0: Hurricanes. Anderson gets beat top shelf. Holy mother, could this go 2-0? Going back to Vegas? Actually, it was 5-hole. Sorry, my view was awful. No, it wasn't 5-hole. It was over the right blocker. Mother! Vegas Golden Knights up 1-0 on the Carolina Hurricanes in Carolina. Amber, back to you.
1: All right. We'll continue to keep you updated on the live action throughout the evening here on Amber and Ian. Coming up next, we're going to get to your phone calls. 888-SAY-ESPN. Is Russell Wilson a Hall of Famer?
0: Come on, Carolina.
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0: Is Russell Wilson a Hall of Famer? The NFL quarterback has hung up his cleats. He is joining CBS Sports as an NFL analyst. And so now, of course, we have to dissect his career, his legacy. Is he going to get into the Hall? 888-SAY-ESPN. That's how you chime into the conversation here on Amber and Ian. 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We appreciate your patience. Everybody hanging out on the phone line. Let's start with Phil. Phil is calling us from Charlotte. Phil, thanks for being patient with us. Is Russell Wilson making the Hall of Fame?
1: In my opinion, I would say no. If he had

0: expect out of that pass play they called and that Super Bowl that they lost, maybe, and we probably had two titles, rather, but I would say no, and then the way his career trailed off. But I'm calling in to give you my vote for Jim Plunkett for the Hall of Fame. The Raiders have three Super Bowls. Jim won two. If you go back and look at those films, Tom Flores isn't on headset being a puppet master. Jim Plunkett for the Hall of Fame.
1: Thanks. A lot of people say that he should have been in 10, 15, 20 years ago. And again, it goes back to the conversation that we just had with Warren Moon. You know, I mean, and I'll never forget talking to Drew Pearson, who, full disclaimer, the original 88, the Cowboys. You know, once he got in, it was like he didn't have to wait a moment. Tim Brown, same thing. You know, it's a Raider. Jim Plunkett, to me, should have been in years ago. Russell Wilson may get in when he's 50, 55. But if you're not putting Eli Manning in, who has better stats and more Super Bowls, then Russell Wilson's not going in ahead of Eli Manning, in my opinion. Oh, by the way, watching the Women's College World Series, Amber, and seeing Mia Williams and her dad. Do you know who her dad is?
2: No.
1: White Chocolate.
2: Oh, I do know this.
1: Jason
2: actually.
1: Williams.
2: Yes, I did know this. Yes.
1: You're a Florida Gator.
2: Yes,
1: right?
2: Yes. I did know this because
1: modern day Pistol Pete. I mean, it is awesome watching him stress and see his daughter out there for Texas Tech.
2: Yeah, but you
1: Tech
2: know there
1: right
2: was
1: now.
2: A whole thing when Texas Tech played the Gators.
1: Yeah.
2: He got into it with Gators fans, and then he's saying he's never coming back to campus, and there was a whole thing that got really ugly,
1: that.
2: And he had to. He apologized to Gator Nation. It was a whole thing.
1: With his daughter.
2: With Jason Williams and the Gator great there. Jim Plunkett, Super Bowl MVP, NFL Comeback Player of the Year, Rookie of the Year. One of two quarterbacks who've won multiple Super Bowls, who was eligible for enshrinement into the NFL Hall of Fame and has not been yet enshrined in the NFL Hall of Fame in his late 70s. That caller might have a point. 888-SAY-ESPN. Bristol is calling us from Virginia. Hey, Bristol, thanks for the call. Should Russell Wilson be a Hall of Famer?
3: Absolutely, 100%. Definitely, he should be a Hall of Famer. I don't know why Eli is the qualifier, but since y'all is using Eli as the qualifier, absolutely, Eli should be in there too. Because Eli beat quarterback God twice in the Super Bowl. But, Russell Wilson had one of the best 4 or 5 year stretches in the NFL there during that time. And, yes, it's the Hall of Fame. And he is probably, outside of Tom Brady, during the time they were in, he was probably the most famous quarterback. So, and he had a great stretch. Yes, he only won one, but there's.
1: I don't say only. Bristol. Don't say only. You win one, you're gold, man. There's no only about it. A lot of the great. Dan Marino would take only one, right?
2: Well, yeah, but to Bristol's point, and thanks for the call, Bristol, you don't win one and get into the Hall, though. I mean, it's not an automatic ticket to get into the Hall of Fame.
1: You know, I mean, he didn't win a Super Bowl.
2: Right. Right.
1: He just joined us. Yeah.
2: But there's guys who have won Super Bowls who are not in the Hall of Fame. To Bristol's point.
1: To Jim Plunkett. Yeah.
2: There's very few guys who have won multiple and are not in with the caliber of Russell Wilson.
1: I just don't like the only part.
2: I did like Bristol's point about the run that Russ had. I do think if we were having this conversation coming off the Legion of Boom, it would have sounded insane to say Russell Wilson's not a Hall of Famer. I feel like what's happened here is a lot of bias later in Russell Wilson's career. And people love to hate on Russell Wilson, inexplicably so. I think part of it is, I don't know, he married Sierra. He's super famous. People like to pile on him. Then there was the weirdness of like his teammates in Seattle when we didn't hear any of that at the time that he was in Seattle, and some of them came out and decided to try to talk bleep.
1: Well, and him going high school when he was in Denver going, hey, man, help out the defense, you know, screen pass. Scream run. I mean, that's stuff you do in high school.
2: I don't know. I feel like people like to hate on Russell Wilson.
1: But
2: I think a lot of that was the fame and the success early on.
1: To me, if you're not putting Eli in right now, Russell's not going in.
2: I don't know why Eli is a barometer to his point. I don't know why those two guys are getting lumped in together.
1: Only because that's the topic of conversation the last few years. Eli has more passing yards. He has more touchdowns. He has more rings.
2: Right.
1: So I don't know why Russell would go in ahead of Eli. He's not going to be a first ballot. Does he get in when he's 50, 55? Maybe. Hell, I thought Warren Moon had to wait, but I was mistaken. He didn't retire. He was 44 damn years old. Right?
2: I knew that about Warren Moon.
1: But it's one of those where if he does get in, it's going to be worth the wait. It doesn't matter when you do. It's
2: Yeah, but you don't even think that he should get in at all. Let's get one more quickly in here. Jerome is calling us from Philadelphia. Jerome, you've got 30 seconds. Is Russell Wilson a Hall of Famer?
4: Russell Wilson's a Hall of Famer, and so is Eli. Now, and quickly say why. Both of them came up in the era of that guy in New England, and both of them beat them. And the guy that we're talking about initially, he was a black quarterback that almost was the first one to win it twice, but for one of the stupidest calls ever made in the NFL, he would have been a back-to-back Super Bowl winner.
2: Yeah.
4: Now, I will grant you, his last few years in the NFL probably sullied his record.
2: Yeah, but that's not the problem. Jerome, we're up against it, or I wouldn't pun on you. I do think that his point about the black quarterback, the dual threat quarterback, I think the impact of Russell Wilson on the NFL in NFL history, I think that gets him into the Hall. Coming up next, we'll continue with your phone calls. Plus, how did they pull off game one?
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27: 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Vision blurring. Rage taking over.
25: Here's Paul Calvisi.
28: I'm ready. I'm 100% ready. I'm telling you I'm ready.
25: And Ron Wolfley.
4: It doesn't get any better than that.
29: Unleash the fury!
30: The calendar says it's the first week of June. So has game planning already started? Game planning, has it started for week one of the regular season? You're darn tuned it has. Nick Rollis, the defensive coordinator, Wolf, telling us today he's already crushing film on Mike McDaniel and what the new Chargers OC is going to do at Justin Herbert. We say, let's see here, hashtag quick passing game, Jim Harbaugh with a power run game. So this week you get OTAs, the very end here. Next week, mandatory minicamp. And as you knew for 10 years, Wolf, next step, Cardinals training camp, which starts before any other team in the NFL because they have the bonus Hall of Fame game this year, Summer of Fits. It is the Big Red Rage presented by Emergency Air. We are going to hear from a whole multitude of people, including Jaden Williams, the seventh-round rookie, a little bit later. Paul Calvisi here, Ron Wolfley there.
4: Oh, Paulie, fired up because you know what is coming right now. That's right. The OTAs are winding down, and then you've got nothing but the goodness of mandatory minicamp coming. Cannot wait to see that.
30: Yeah, it's good. Good to see you back in Arizona, Wolf. The tropical tan that you got rocking from Hawaii. So it's good. Let's see. You know,
4: Paulie, let me just jump in here and say, you know, my Hawaiiatus, as I'm calling it, Paul, is over.
30: Right.
4: It is over, and it was everything you want Hawaii to be. That's all I'm saying.
30: Well, not to be confused with your summer sabbatical, which is still coming in late June and early most of July. So
4: I have no idea what you're talking about.
30: Okay, so our game plan, the Big Red Rage landscape, if you will, we're going to hear from the head coach. We're going to hear from Marvin Harrison Jr., who met the media. Some great stuff there. We're going to hear from A.Q. Shipley on the run game and the offensive line. We're going to get into the NFC West. Miles Garrett, what? And then Aaron Donald as a kicker? Are you kidding me?
4: No.
30: We'll get into some of that. And you know what? We're also going to hear from all-pro tight end Trey McBride. Like, oh, I don't know. He's on the NFL Network this week, the Insiders, and he's talking about new head coach Mike LaFleur. So what is Mike LaFleur like behind the scenes, Trey?
31: He's awesome. He's one of those guys who he's FaceTiming you all the time, wanting to chat outside of football, but his ability to connect with all the players, not just the offensive guys, but he's talking to all the guys on the team. He's a player's coach. He's a guy who, you know, always wants to talk about something, asking you how you are as a person, not just as a football player. And he's been very vocal. He's been very transparent, and you know exactly what he wants from you. So I've loved every aspect we've had together, and I'm excited to grow and keep learning together.
30: All right, Trey McBride and Mike LaFleur. So I have a theory on Mike LaFleur as a first-time head coach. Well, if I'm going to throw it out there, and I know if you disagree, you won't hesitate to break me down. But here we go.
4: That's right.
30: Because he spent so many years with Kyle Shanahan and so many years with Sean McVay, it's almost like he's somewhere between a first-time, first-year NFL head coach and someone who has 3 to 5 years in the league. It's almost like he has that equity already. That he doesn't have to prove himself nearly as much as a complete unknown first year, first time head coach, just because so many guys in that locker room have so much respect for Kyle Shanahan and Sean McVay because they've spent so many years playing those two coaches twice a year.
4: Yeah, not only that, too, Paulie, who is Mike LaFleur's brother? who is this guy?
30: Yep.
4: You know, Matt LaFleur, of course, one of the better head coaches, I would say, in the National Football League up there in the NFC North with the Green Bay Packers. So, to your point, Paulie, I think there's no doubt about it. Mike LaFleur seems so much more advanced going forward. And I think being around it as much as he has, whether it was Kyle Shanahan, Sean McVay, just his older brother Matt, once again, just being around it, I think, is going to make him a lot more comfortable in what it is that he's doing. And I think put him well ahead of the growth chart for new head coaches.
30: You know, and Nick Rawls talked about it moments ago earlier this afternoon, where he said, you know, he doesn't quite realize what a resource he is, having worked all those years with Kyle Shanahan and Sean McVay, because those are the two dominant schemes that are all over the NFL. Those are the two head coaches that Nick Rawls worries about the most in his own division. So now he can go to Mike LaFleur and say, okay, if I came up with a game plan that did this, this, and this against Shanahan, what would he do? What would McVay do? And just that sort of value he brings to the Cardinals in particular, because who are their two rivals in their own division?
4: Yeah, Paulie, you know what? Honestly, you just nailed it right there. It really is huge. It was one of the things we cited when they first signed Mike LaFleur, when they made the announcement that Mike LaFleur was going to be the head coach for the Cardinals going forward. Man, those connections, of course, and not only the connections to a Sean McVay and Kyle Shanahan and understanding those offenses that can really help a Nick Rawls, but also just an offensive-minded head coach, a guy like Mike LaFleur, who has competed against Nick Rawls as the defensive coordinator twice a year, has competed against him, of course. So because of that, I think all of this is going to really give Nick Rawls a new perspective on his defense and really maximize his growth and his development as well.
30: It was interesting, Mike LaFleur, and you get a sense into just how advanced he is in the X's and O's, was asked about all the motions and everything pre-snap with this offense. And we've been able to see a little bit of it out at the OTAs, right? And he takes a lot of pride in the pre-snap and looking crisp and a lot of what Shanahan and McVay pride themselves on. He said, you know, we're not doing it just to look cute. You're doing it because you're trying to get a tell out of the defense. And defenses have adjusted because you don't have corners that will travel with the receivers, and that, you know, defensive coordinators don't want to show that. They don't want to tell you what they're doing. So then we do other things with the motions to be able to enable someone to get a hat on a Buda Baker, for example, to get a little bit of leverage. And you just got insight into just how advanced Wolf he is with the offensive thinking. And it's just really intriguing. I don't know how much he's going to put on display in August, but come week one, going full circle, back to the beginning of the regular season against the Chargers, LaFleur scheme against Mike McDaniel, just as the X's and O's, is going to be something to behold.
4: Yes, no doubt about it. And Paulie, what are they calling it? The illusion of complexity?
30: Yes.
4: Is that it, Paulie?
30: Yep.
4: Is that what they're calling
30: Absolutely.
4: It? I love
30: yep.
4: that, by the way. The illusion of complexity. And guess what? This is where OTAs actually really truly matter to me, especially when you've got a first year head coach and a new coaching system. This is where OTAs, it's almost critical, Paulie, getting ready to go into the mini camp, the mandatory mini camp, and then after that getting ready to go into training camp. Man, you've got to get your system squared away with your players. These players have to understand what it is that they need to do. You get better by knowing what to do, Paul. Think about that. If you just kind of think you know what to do, Paulie, I talk about it all the time, but you're really not going to have the conviction and the confidence to do it. If you kind of feel like, I know what my assignment is on this, but I'm not really sure, but I'm just going to go ahead and do it. But if you know what to do, Paulie, now you can bring everything, all of the goodness, all of your talent, you can bring it to bear by going after it. And that's why this OTA, with this brand new coaching staff, I think it takes on a greater import than most other teams that are out there right now.
30: And speaking of new, right, you add some new talent to the scheme. You already have some weapons that are really potent, probably the strength of this team. When other teams look at the Cardinals, they point to the weapons. And then you add what Marvin Harrison Jr. called, quote, a really good, sweet new car in Jeremiah Love. That's what he called Jeremiah Love, the number three pick overall. Here's what Trey McBride had to say. His early impressions of Jeremiah Love, the number three pick.
31: You see right away why he is such a, you know, high pick, why, you know, who he is. His ability to get in and out of cuts, his ability to run is one of the best I've ever seen. He's a stud of a person, a stud player, and I'm really excited to get the pads on and see him really go a little bit. You know, right now it's hard to tell, you know, how he's going to be just because you're not in full pads, things like that. But everything I'm seeing out there is awesome, and I'm just excited to see, you know, how he can add to our offense and kind of take us to the next level.
30: Yeah, you see the athleticism. We also saw a ridiculous one-handed catch out there. I don't know if it was during the part where we're able to report or not. Whatever. There was a one-handed catch he made that was in. It made you think of Marcus Freeman, the Notre Dame head coach, saying if he had wanted to be a receiver and had committed all his time to that position, he would be a really accomplished receiver. So, Wolf, when we talk about Shanahan in particular and what he does with Christian McCaffrey, do you expect that to be an aspect of this offense where Jeremiah Love goes into the slot?
4: Beyond a shadow of a doubt, Paulie. And not only that, too, I think you look at him coming out of the backfield, and so much of the time you would get a Christian McCaffrey running into the flat, Paulie, running into the flat, or all of a sudden making it look like he was going to run into the flat and then run an angle route right over the ball. Mm. How many times they do that over and over and over again? I think we're going to see Jeremiah Love get that down and do it the Mike LaFleur kind of way.
30: Larry Fitzgerald speaking recently how Jeremiah Love has called his son, who's now going to Notre Dame. Speaking of Larry, you can join the Cardinals Premier Travel August 6th to the 8th. Celebrate Larry's induction into the Pro Football Hall of Fame. We're talking all access. Just go to FitzHOFTrip.com for all the details. Marvin Harrison Jr. next on the Big Red Rage.
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2: Brissett takes the snap. Play fake, looks over the middle, throws wide open, Harrison caught for a touchdown. Marvin Harrison Jr., what a play by Marvin Harrison Jr. right there.
11: His profile, I guess you could say, would be that of a typical X receiver. What does that mean? Like, and again, they come in all shapes and sizes, but just kind of that lengthier body that can play on the outside. But what's unique about this system, and not just the Arizona Cardinals, but the systems that run something similar, is you can move them inside and outside on a whim, you know, just in terms of our formations, our motions, all that kind of stuff. So you don't want to say you can protect them by bringing people inside, but you can just utilize their skill sets in different ways.
30: That's Mike LaFleur earlier this week comparing how the Cardinals might use Marvin Harrison Jr. to the manner in which the Rams used Davante Adams last year. 14 touchdown catches to lead the league despite missing five games, or a Julio Jones back when you had Mike LaFleur with the Atlanta Falcons and Julio Jones was one of the best on the planet. And do you think Mike LaFleur had a front row seat for Marvin Harrison Jr. week two of his rookie year, where he had a whole season in the first quarter against the Rams? Oh, you betcha he did. So he knows what he is capable of. It is the Big Red Rage presented by Emergency Air. Paul Calvisi, Ron Wolfley. And Wolf, what do you make of Marvin Harrison Jr. to date? 2 years, but really curtailed in so many ways last year with the injuries, four different injuries at different times. It almost feels like, you know, that year two jump that a lot of guys take.
4: Yeah.
30: Because he really didn't have a complete season in any sense of the word, that it's almost like take two on year two here in year three.
4: Yeah, Paulie, no, you're right on this thing. Once again, listen, I go back to his rookie year, and I think we are all pretty satisfied with Marv's rookie year and said, there's no doubt about it, this kid has got talent, and he's only going to get better from this point going forward. I think we all felt that way after his rookie year, Paulie. And then year two came around, and we know about the injury situation, but bigger, even bigger than that, suddenly it was the quarterback situation, Paul. The quarterback situation. And that was a mess as well. I think year two basically is bye-bye for Marvin Harrison Jr. I don't know how much he's really going to be able to draw from that, other than just saying, you know what, it gave me a lot of adversity, and I walked through that adversity, and I'm going to be better coming out the other side because of that adversity. And now I'm really excited to see this brand new paradigm. Paulie, you know I'm big about a context and what kind of context a player is actually competing in and playing in. Now all of a sudden you've changed everything. You have a new paradigm with Mike LaFleur and this coaching staff, and now Marvin Harrison Jr. is going to be able to grow all over again. And I think it really is going to help his development. We'll have to wait and see. He's got to do it himself, but hopefully he's going to stay healthy, number one, and there's not going to be this quarterback controversy, or at least we feel like there's not going to be that going forward.
30: All right, so here's Marv talking about the various injuries that held him back last year.
12: It sucks not playing. I've never not played. I've never kind of been injured, never missed a game. Little league to high school to college. So staying on the sideline, I mean, that definitely sucked for almost half the year, basically. So I think, not when I say light at fire, it just, one, makes you appreciate the game more. You want to be out there, you want to be with your teammates, want to compete, you want to win, but I definitely learned a lot from not being able to play.
30: Yeah, he said, like, he shook his head when he got a concussion basically the same week that he did his rookie year. Remember, at Green Bay, except last year it was against the Colts. And then appendicitis out of nowhere. And then
4: Yes. He
30: comes back for a couple of games. He gets the heel injury. And that, you know, I mean, it's pretty tough to play receiver when you can't even put on the brakes. And so all that combined, you know, he had a couple of really good games. But, you know, it's funny, Nathaniel Hackett said earlier today, Wolf, that he came up when his first meetings on the field with Marvin Harrison Jr. He goes, man, this guy's bigger than I thought. I knew he was a big dude. In fact, here's Mike LaFleur on just, you know, have that advantage as a pass catcher.
11: I just keep telling that whole room, the whole eligible room, we just need to get you between the defender and the ball, because we do have a lot of size and we have really good hands within this group. And if we have the mindset that if we can get between the defender and the ball, good stuff's going to happen. And I, you know, I hope they believe that, because I know I certainly do.
30: Yeah, the Cardinals have a former receiver by the name of Larry Fitzgerald who's going to the Hall of Fame, because what'd he do? He got his body between the defender and the ball, and then used some of the best hands in the game.
13: Yeah. Well, when you think of Marvin Harrison Jr., and the Cardinals are loath to give you any specifics on what they want to task him with.
4: But yeah.
13: What do you think is most important in year three to really maximize all his potential?
4: Okay. For me, Paulie, it's he knows what to do. He does. I think Marvin Harrison Jr., this is a guy that works at his job. He understands offenses. He knows how to run routes. He knows what to do. Now, Paul, for Marvin Harrison Jr., as far as I'm concerned, now it's all about how are you going to do it, Paul? How are you going to do it? Like, just attack the ball. Attack the ball more. Attack the ball. Don't let the ball come into your body. He works all the time on the jugs machine. You see him every day before practice. He's out there on the jugs after practice. He's out there on the jugs catching the ball, and he's catching the ball away from his body. Paulie, this is something I've talked to you about many times in the past, but I'm going to continue to say it. I'm really encouraged because I think this brand new coaching staff can come in with a little bit of clout and a little bit of uncertainty. It's not like they actually know Marvin Harrison Jr. They're getting to know Marvin Harrison Jr. this year, and now all of a sudden they can coach him a little bit harder than he may have been coached in the past, and now they can speak more frankly because it's a brand new paradigm, and we're coming in here and we're trying to establish how we do everything, right down to attacking the football and going after it when it's away from your body. I think if Marvin Harrison Jr. just improved that area of his game, which he's fully capable of doing, I think it would benefit him and the Cardinals greatly.
13: You know how we know it can be done? Because Michael Wilson just did it. He said after his rookie year, he self-assessed, self-scouted his film. He said, you know what? I'm too much of a body catcher. Those are the words of Michael Wilson. And so the last couple of years, that's what he has focused on. And look at how good Michael Wilson was last year.
4: Yes.
13: Second half of last year, getting his hands away from his body, making the contested catch. I remember this time last year, we came up with our stupid little moniker. You know, when you buy a diamond, there's the four C's, cut and clarity and all that kind of stuff.
4: I have no idea what you're talking about.
13: We had the four C's for Marvin Harrison Jr. It was chemistry. It was confidence. It was contested. I don't remember what the fourth one was. It doesn't matter. Okay, but now you put him in this Mike LaFleur offense. Here's Marvin Harrison Jr. on the new scheme.
12: We have a lot of weapons in the offense. Obviously, have Trey and Mike. Just got a really good, sweet new car in the drafts and Jeremiah. So, I mean, I think we definitely have a lot of good weapons, cool pieces to kind of, you know, get everybody the ball. So it's definitely going to be fun and interesting. I think the biggest thing, you can't really key on one person. You know, if someone does, you get the 1-1 matchup, and I kind of have trust in everybody to go win those. So it's definitely exciting.
13: Somebody asked him during his press conference this week, I know this stood out to you, Wolf. Somebody asked him, do you take comfort in a couple of your big games last year, what you put on film, you know, before you were injured? And he said, and I'm quoting loosely, I never look at any positives. I probably should, but I don't. I don't look at the positives. I always look at the negatives and what I can improve on. And they asked him where that comes from. He said, well, my dad, truthfully, the Hall of Famer. But it sounds like, A, you know, look, we know he doesn't lack for work ethic. You know that.
4: Yes.
13: But he is always trying to improve his game. I mean, that quote right there is evidence.
4: Paulie, that to me is the best mindset you could possibly have if you are a gifted, talented guy, the way that Marvin Harrison Jr. is gifted and talented, and yet your focus isn't, I don't want you to tell me what I do well. I don't want to talk about the positives. Listen, the positives to me, that's who I am. That's a given. My confidence is there. I don't want to focus on that. I want to focus on where I need to get better. I want to focus on that and get maniacal about focusing on that. Paulie, can I tell you right now, because this, I honestly mean this, this is exactly who Walter Payton was.
13: Wow.
4: Just go ahead, my young crunks.
13: Wow.
4: Google Walter Payton. Okay? Just Google him. Trust me on this. The greatest running back who ever played in the National Football League. He was driven by this. Why do I know this? Because, Paulie, I had the opportunity to sit next to him out at the Pro Bowl. I did.
13: Nice.
4: And I just jacked him with question after question after question. And, man, the one thing I took away, Walter Payton didn't want to talk about what he did well. He wanted to talk about where he needed to get better. I said to him, Walter, do you remember that time you scored 3 touchdowns and rushed for 150 yards? Do you remember that Monday night game where you did that to us? And he was like, yeah, but Wolf, did you see the blocks that I missed in that game? Wow. Paulie, I'm telling you, man, he was driven by that. He was driven by his negatives, where he needed to get better. And man, if you tell me Marvin Harrison Jr., this is his mentality and this is how he feels, oh man. Yeah, I think year three is going to be really profitable.
30: And to come full circle, if they're using him as the X, the outside receiver, and with everything Trey McBride and Micah Wilson are doing closer to the ball, and then you got a running back room that includes Jeremiah Love, Tyler Allgeier, and James Conner, the weapons, just the weapons, and then all of a sudden Mike LaFleur is an expert at getting the matchups you want. I mean, look out. 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And if you want to see it, go to azcardinals.com/tickets to learn about all your ticket options. 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
2: You mentioned the good block by Harrison. Did you see the block from Paris Johnson Jr.? Gets out, steps down, gets outside, watch him. Boom! Decleats the corner. I know you guys can't see it. Sorry, I got a little excited when I saw the replay, but Paris Johnson just decleated the corner out in space.
0: It's okay. You described it well, and we felt your energy. It's what matters. You made us see it, AQ.
2: All right, good.
30: Yeah, AQ doesn't need any stinking year two jump. I mean, it took him like two games. Boom! All of a sudden, he's right in it. I mean, Wolf, you know this better than anyone. You displayed this better than anyone for two decades. There's just something about if you love the game, right? It oozes over the airwaves. I mean, it's palpable, isn't it? I mean, you listen to analysts. You can tell, can't you? If they treat it as a job or a passion.
4: There's no doubt about it, Paulie. At least AQ, though. He didn't have to be so good his rookie year. He didn't have to be so good.
30: Yeah.
4: Knock it off, AQ.
30: Yeah, he was a fast learner. There's no doubt about it. And it is amazing, like, you know, what quarterbacks and, like, quarterbacks of the offensive line, like the center, the stuff they see, the stuff they're able to pick up. And, you know, and you did a lot of that yourself, Wolf. I mean, it's just something about having played the game at such a high level for such a long time. We all think we know football, those of us who didn't play at the highest level. But then when you see it and hear it through the eyes and ears of someone in the booth like that, it's always good stuff. And you know what? That whole right side of the offensive line right now, because Paris obviously has the left tackle job nailed down. But the right side, that's going to be a big battle. Elijah Wilkinson, you know, maybe Josh Fryer, who definitely got some valuable reps last year. And then you have a seventh-round rookie by the name of Jaden Williams out of Ole Miss. Wolf, when I tell you he played in 45 games in the SEC with 34 starts, I mean, you know, how prepared potentially could he be for the NFL?
4: Paulie, he's not going to be shocked by any of the speed. He's not going to be shocked by some of the talent that he's going to see. It's a situation where it gives him a massive jump on a lot of other guys. And I think it's one of the reasons why we're starting to see this. This is a trend that is taking off in the National Football League, where more and more general managers are drafting more and more players from these massive teams, Paul. It's not only because of the NIL, of course, and the transfer portal, and the fact that there's free agency going on at the college level. It's also the fact that, once again, these guys are so used to NFL speed and strength and edge rushers and three techniques. They're so used to them because they play against them every Saturday. It helps them make that transition into the NFL, where they're not going to be wowed that every guy is better than any guys they typically played in college.
30: Heck, he almost played an NFL season last year. He started all 15 games at right tackle for Ole Miss. He had nearly 600 pass block snaps. He allowed two sacks, two quarterback hits all year. That's according to PFF. So we had the pleasure of sitting down with Jaden Williams, and we started our conversation with his high school mascot. What was it again?
3: A Wampus Cat.
30: And what is a Wampus Cat?
3: A six-legged cat, four for running, two for fighting.
30: That's great. Do you have any t-shirts with the six-legged cat? Do you have any gear? You should give out some of that gear in the locker room.
3: Actually, the trainer, Drew, he just asked me, he said, can I get a t-shirt?
30: No, seriously. Okay. So, I mean, here's the other mind blow about your high school career. Conway High School?
3: Mm-hmm.
30: Okay, Arkansas. If I have this right, you were a receiver your senior year. There were offensive line injuries, and you had to fill in a pinch, and the rest is history?
3: That's right. I was a tight end. Say about the fourth or fifth game in that year, somebody go down and tear the ACL. Head coach, Coach Fimple, comes up to me. He says, Jaden, we don't need you to play tackle. And he was like, I'm telling you right now, when you do it, it's going to change your life forever.
30: He spoke that into existence.
3: Mm-hmm.
30: That's amazing. How much weight did you gain from your senior year of high school? What did you weigh then? And then by the time you redshirted at Ole Miss, what did you end up as, you know, at that point?
3: When I came in to Ole Miss, I was 260. Probably put them about 40, 50, 60 pounds, depending on the time of seasons.
6: Because
3: I've been at 325 before, been at 305 before, just whatever season you catch me in.
30: What was your go-to in terms of putting on weight? Like what's your favorite indulgence, cheat day?
3: It wasn't good when I was putting on weight. I was eating, you know, they had the $5.99 Domino's thing, so I got two pizzas. I'm eating yogurt, soft serve ice cream from the cafeteria, turkey sandwiches.
30: Mm. One of my favorite questions, and Jaden Williams is our guest, round 7 rookie, tackle out of Ole Miss. One of my favorite questions for guys coming right through the draft process, was there anything that made you mad about your scouting reports? It's amazing, a lot of guys come out, they say, you know what, that's not fair, that's not accurate, I'm going to use that as a motivator. Was there anything that showed up in your scouting reports that you didn't agree with?
3: My brother read me one day, and it was talking about like how like I couldn't change directions or something, and I was just like...
30: You were a big-time basketball player.
3: Exactly. So I was like, this is what I do. Like, you're disrespecting my movement. Like, right. Like you're disrespecting me. So, I mean, I think that's the craziest thing that I've seen.
30: At 300-plus pounds, can you still dunk?
3: Easy.
30: Easy?
3: Easy.
30: Really?
3: Yeah.
30: Okay. All right. Tell me about life in the SEC. I saw a stat where last season, I think it was Pro Football Focus, said you gave up 2 quarterback hits, 2 sacks. The only SEC tackle that did better was Caden Proctor, a first-round pick out of Alabama. What are the strengths of your game?
3: I say me and pass protection. I mean, like, I have my little mistakes sometimes where, like, it's easy. It's all easy stuff that I can clean up. So when the 2 sacks I did give up, it's little stuff that I know I do. It was already stuff just like I'm out of control. So it's like it's stuff that I can work on, just me personally. So I think my pass protection is a plus. And then, like, when we're getting the run game and it's time to get in combos and get people off the ball, nobody did it better than me and Kutis last year. I think that's the biggest strength of my game.
30: And you've started at left and at right tackle?
3: Mm-hmm.
30: So does one feel more natural to you at this point?
3: I say right now right just because that's where I played the whole year, but left is just that's just the natural thing getting thrown in at high school, the left tackle.
30: What do you value the most? You might not be surprised, Paulie Pencilneck here, I've never played O-line, all right? So what makes a good offensive lineman? What do you value the most when you're looking for traits in someone? What do you think is most important to be a good offensive lineman?
3: I think having that mindset and mentality to get it done by any means necessary. So it's like on an offensive line, you understand everything's not going to be perfect. You're going to have to adjust and move on the fly. But like you have to be willing and like you have to be ahead of the game. So like you have to be mentally there. And when you're mentally there, whether it's like the playbook, knowing your stuff and knowing what's going on, but you have that mindset, like no matter what it is, you play hard, you play fast, and you want to get the job done by any means necessary, because sometimes that's all it takes. Just trying to like just like having that mindset of getting it done. So I just like the mindset of it.
30: Walter Nolan III. You were teammates with him for a number of years at Ole Miss. Just, I mean, what would an offensive lineman say about trying to block defensive lineman Walter Nolan?
3: You better strap it up because, like, you know when he coming, he coming. Like, that's being on my team and seeing it firsthand at practice, then seeing what he do in the games. It's probably one of the best, if not the best interior defensive lineman I have seen in college.
30: Really?
3: Yeah.
30: Because last year, the only thing that stopped Walter Nolan was injury.
3: Yeah.
30: I mean, he was a headache. What makes him most problematic for an offensive lineman?
3: I think just the fact that he can do anything. You got somebody that's quick twitch, that can get around you if they wanted to with finesse, but he will put a hole in your chest if he has to, too. So it's like nothing you can do. Like, you have to, like I said, it's one of them mentalities. You have to meet a mentality with a mentality with him. Like, you can't get out there and be scared of him. You got to take it to him. So, like, if you go out there, you'd be like, oh, my God, it's Walter right here. And you already lost the battle from the jump.
30: Yeah. I'm guessing you're not going to be real wide-eyed going into NFL preseason games and training camp, having played in the SEC, being a little bit of an older guy, having gone against the Reuben Baines and the Walter Nolans, and being a dad, right? You seem like you know you're ready for all this. You're looking forward to what's next. Would that be accurate?
3: Yeah, because you know the SEC, like you said, like we play Bain, we play Mezador, I played Dallas Turner, Will Anderson. Like I've seen a lot of defensive ends that's in the, like younger defensive ends in the NFL already. Even when I was younger, because I played as a redshirt freshman,
30: right.
3: Yeah,
30: you started left tackle.
3: Mm-hmm.
30: And you went against the Will Anderson Juniors.
3: Mm-hmm.
30: Wow. That's interesting. So what are you most curious about with the NFL? Is there something you want to find out effective August with training camp or September with the regular season? Is there something you're curious to find out about this level, this league?
3: I just like, I know like this is a league where everybody's good. Like if you're not on the, like if you're on the 53 man roster, you're on there for a reason. It's not like college. You may have a backup come in and it'd be like, okay, you can get away from it. Like, I just want to see, like, it's good competition every week. I want to see that competition. I want to see the second defensive end in college may not be good, but it's still elite in the NFL. Like, I'm more excited to go out there and see that and be like, okay, I got to be on top of my game against anybody.
30: That's Jaden Williams, seventh-round rookie at Ole Miss. Does not sound like a rookie. I mean, Wolf, all that experience, just the caliber of guys he's gone against.
4: Yeah.
30: When he's naming Will Anderson Jr. and Dallas Turner and Mesidor and Bain last year from Miami and, you know, look.
4: Working against Walter Nolan III in practice.
30: My goodness. So that's intriguing, you know, because, look, right tackle, I would say, is open for competition. I get it. Elijah Wilkins has started all 17 games a year ago for Atlanta. But, you know, if there's an opportunity, Jaden Williams, you know the coaches have their eye on this kid to get out there, and you never know. With four preseason games, he has a chance to make an early impression.
4: Yeah, there's no doubt about that, Paulie, once again. And, you know, listen, I know Elijah Wilkinson is penciled in right now as the right tackle, but you never know. There's always that one guy, that one rookie that comes in and maybe unexpectedly surprises a lot of people and has a chance of actually making a difference coming out of training camp. We'll have to wait and see. But one of the things that I really enjoyed what Jaden Williams had to say was when he was talking about Walter Nolan III, or the three technique, as I like to say. He was talking about it, and he was saying he's got all the talent, all the skills. He can beat you with all so many different moves, and I'm paraphrasing what he was saying, but then he said he can still put a hole in your chest. Okay, and you know what, Paul, you know what that makes me think of? That makes me think of the bowl is always the base. The bowl is the base. Whether you're a three technique, you're a wide nine on the edge, you're a seven technique, a five technique, it's always about that, man. The bowl is your base. If an offensive lineman thinks you can run, you can be run over by the guy he's trying to block, man, everything else opens up after that, Paul. It is the bowl that is your base, and that's why Walter Nolan III, man, I have great expectations for him going forward.
30: Remember how many times Chandler Jones would tell us early in a game he always would throw a bull rush in there? To make sure the tackle knew.
4: That's right, Paulie.
30: That he could bring in at any point, that he had it in his repertoire, his arsenal. By the way, the thing about him putting on weight from going from a tight end to an offensive lineman, I heard a bit of your interview this week with Andrew Billings, the Cardinals nose tackle.
4: Yeah.
30: And Wolf, you know, kudos to you, plaudits to you. I mean, you never hesitate to ask anyone their weight. You're fearless. You really are fearless. Andrew Billings will never be mistaken for anything other than a nose tackle. And his answer to you was, he didn't give you a number. He just said, quote, it's up there. I love that.
4: That's right. He wants to be at 340, though, Paul.
30: That's right.
4: He wants to be at 340.
30: Yep. But
4: he reminded me of Jerry Ball.
30: That's right. So when the wife asked me about the honeydews, you know, like, how many days has it been since I asked you to caulk the baseboards in the bathroom? Well, it's up there. That's going to be my answer. 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
5: He got him!
4: There it is! Myles Garrett! Sack number 23! The new single season sack king! And the Browns defense mobbed their man at the Cincinnati 45-yard line!
6: Finally got a one-on-one, got right around the corner, and Burrow saw him, and down he went. Great moment. Congratulations, Myles Garrett, the sack king.
4: 23 sacks, a new NFL single-season record.
7: Andrew Siciliano, Nathan Zagura, Browns Radio Network. You know what? Myles Garrett was a lot more likable when he was in the AFC.
8: Yes.
7: Here's a quote. This is a reaction, a quote. And I'll tell you what it is in a moment. What is your reaction to Myles Garrett being traded to the Rams in the NFC West? Quote, same as everybody. Everybody that's not in Rams country, it sucks. End quote. That is Trent Williams, 49ers left tackle. As Myles Garrett had one of his record 23 sacks against the Niners last season. So, and you know what Trent Williams went on to say here yesterday? Quote, the scary part is Myles Garrett is still a young player. He's 30. He's still going to get better. According to Trent Williams. So even Trent Williams is calling it scary with the Rams. Paul Calvisi, Ron Wolfley, it's a Big Red Rage presented by Emergency Air. What do you call it, Wolf? What was your reaction?
8: Yeah, Paulie, no, honestly, it is just abandon all hope, ye who enter here. It makes the Los Angeles Rams, in my opinion, the favorite to win the NFC. And not only that, most likely to win the NFL. And that means the Super Bowl. Be Super Bowl champions because Myles Garrett is that good. He's that much of a difference maker. This is a guy, 272 pounds, that you can line up anywhere. From the three technique, Paulie, you can line him up all the way into a wide nine and have him comp rush the passer. And he's stout against the run as well. He's good. Myles Garrett, here's the cool thing about it. If you're a Rams fan, okay, most likely you're going to have leads. The Rams are going to be a really good team, I think, next year. You're going to have leads in the fourth quarter, going into the fourth quarter. You're going to have 14-point leads on a regular basis, and that means he's going to be able to tee off and rush the passer better than most edge players will ever get the opportunity to do. This is a guy that, once again, I think when he's all done, Paul, when his career is all done, he's going to replace Bruce Smith as the sack master leader in the National Football League.
7: That is a great point. How often has Myles Garrett, as a member of the Browns, ever played from ahead, played with a lead, been after just been able to pin his ears back and go hunt sacks, right? Here's Trey McBride, his initial reaction to the Rams trading for Myles Garrett.
9: I was really shocked. I was really trying to figure out how they're going to get this done, how they were going to, the cap, the salary, all the above. But honestly, guy's a tremendous player. You know, Jared Verse is also a tremendous player. So it's kind of like one out, one in. And Myles Garrett's been doing it at a high level for a long time. So, you know, I'm excited to go against one of the best in the league, you know, twice a year, every year.
7: That's Trey McBride on the Insiders NFL Network. So Cleveland sends Myles Garrett to the Rams for Jared Verse, a two-time Pro Bowler, a 27 first-round pick, a 28 second-round pick, a 29 third-round pick. So you have all that, and then Sean McVay is not shooting down speculation on Aaron Donald returning to the Rams alongside Myles Garrett. So we'll get to that in a minute. First, here's Trey McBride on how Garrett's just going to impact preparing to face the Rams.
9: With such an elite edge rusher like that, he's a guy that you have to slow down. You have to chip him. You have to know exactly where he is at all times. And, you know, he's going to be a main focus for us when we play those, you know, the Rams.

0: that week. And, you know, hopefully we can slow him down and, you know, be able to get the ball out fast, because he's a problem when he gets going.
1: Yeah, and they already have Byron Young and Kobe Turner and Braden Fisk and Puna Ford. So,
2: Paulie.
1: And they traded for Trent McDuffie in the secondary, you know. And then they have that Nate Landman guy, you know, who's the linebacker they found out of nowhere. They just gave him a massive contract extension. So all three levels of that Rams defense has been solidified.
2: Yeah, for once, Paulie, honestly, just listening to you talk right there, you can't talk about Myles Garrett and the acquisition of Myles Garrett by the Los Angeles Rams and Les Snead without talking about Aaron Donald. I am totally you can't separate the two, because I think Les Snead knows. I think he knows that, you know what, Aaron Donald, look at him train. Are you kidding me? Have you ever seen him post, Paul? Some of the things he posts, yeah, and how he's training and how in shape he is.
1: Yep.
2: I mean, this is a guy, he's 35 years old. I totally understand it. I know he's missed the last two seasons. Yet at the same time, I always believed that it was impossible for a player to walk away when he was on top, knowing he could still dominate, and not think, man, I got to get back in it. And now all of a sudden, you got Les Snead, who makes an acquisition like Myles Garrett, and you can't tell me that Aaron Donald didn't go, oh, wait a minute. Wait a minute. Can I actually line up inside of him, and he could line up outside on the edge, and we could run games together and stunts together, and possibly get to the quarterback and win another Super Bowl? I'm telling you right now, this, I think Aaron Donald is back. I'm making the assumption he's back.
1: We need Larry Fitzgerald to call Aaron Donald and tell him, teach him golf. You know, teach him how to enjoy retirement. You know, I mean, put down the medicine ball, put down the free weights, stop working out, Aaron Donald. It's, by the way,
2: Paul, I just want to say this quickly. I got to jump in here and just say it, Paul. I don't think the NFL has ever seen the combination of those two guys. I don't think they've ever seen it. We've seen a lot of great three techniques. Leonard Marshall, of course, and Lawrence Taylor. We've seen a lot of great edge players and three techniques. I don't think the NFL, in all of its years, has ever seen anything like Myles Garrett and Aaron Donald.
1: I just let that hang for a minute. Let me tell you know, Micah Parsons had a message for Myles Garrett this week. So Micah Parsons said, you know what, he's not recovering from his knee surgery like he thought. Doesn't sound like he's going to be ready for week one. Might not even be till October. We'll see. But he said about going from the AFC to the NFC, Micah Parsons for Myles Garrett, quote, I'd say it's a whole lot different in the NFC. I look at the AFC, it's cool. There's a couple of sharks. The NFC is shark infested. End quote, Micah Parsons, talking about how, in his words, it's playoff football every week in the NFC versus the weaker AFC. So we'll see about that. The other stat that was interesting, when you look at Micah Parsons, you realize Green Bay was 9-3-1 when they lost Micah Parsons. They lost the game they were leading when he went down against the Broncos. They didn't win again the rest of the year. So you understand the importance of not only quarterback, but get to the quarterback. And with that in mind, it was interesting to see this week Ian Rappaport tweeting out that the whole thing about Josh Sweat and what we've seen on social media, and there's trade interest. Rappaport tweeting out, quote, Josh Sweat is not being traded, not to the Packers or anywhere. Carry on. End tweet. And so, and by the way, Josh Sweat replied, if you go to azcardinals.com, there's a story about how Josh Sweat replied to a fan on Instagram and just told him, look, it's my process. I didn't make OTAs a year ago. I haven't been there yet this year. So at this point, knock on wood, I think there's a real good chance we'll see Josh Sweat at mandatory minicamp on Monday.
2: Yeah, you know what, Paulie, too, and I hope that is going to be the case at mandatory minicamp, that we're going to see him, no doubt about that. At the same time, I will tell you, being old school, it's not going to shock you. It doesn't make me happy. I'm just saying right now, it doesn't, you know, he doesn't care, of course. Josh Sweat doesn't care. He's got the right to do it. They're voluntary workouts. He has every right to do it. I just think, especially with a new coach, and here it comes, the new culture and the new paradigm, I thought it would be important for him to actually show up to the OTAs. That's just me, Paulie, and my old school ways.
1: I get it. I'm with you on that front. But as long as he's there come week one at the LA Chargers, ultimately, to me, that's what matters. Because if there's anyone at this point who's plug and play on this Cardinals roster, if Josh Sweat is healthy, he is that dude, and he is going to be that valuable on that defensive front. There's no doubt about it. By the way, Wolf, How about a quick shout out from the Big Red Rage, all of us here, who all had the pleasure of interacting with Larry Fitzgerald Sr., the father of Larry Fitzgerald, who passed away this week. I actually connected with Larry, expressed condolences, and said, you know what? We cited Larry Sr. gave us one of his great lines. He said, Larry Bird was the second most famous athlete in Indiana State history as a former football player at Indiana State.
2: That's right.
1: Man, I know you used to enjoy all those conversations we had with Larry Sr. So
2: much love to the Fitzgerald family.
1: Absolutely. Special thanks, as always, Jim Omohundro, Cody Fincher, Ryan Sikora, for Ron Wolfley, on Paul Calvisi. Special thanks to seven-round rookie Jaden Williams for joining us. 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
19: Finals game number two, I'm Q Myers. The second period just ended between the Golden Knights and the Hurricanes, with Vegas holding a 2-0 lead. Brett Howden had both goals for VGK, while the Hurricanes are out shooting Vegas 15-11. Goalie Carter Hart is pitching a shutout. The Golden Knights hold a 1-0 series lead. Also in the NHL, Red Wings captain Dylan Larkin has requested a trade from Detroit, sources told ESPN on Thursday. Larkin has a full no-trade clause in his contract through next season, meaning he'll have control over his destination. Sources told ESPN that issues between Larkin and Detroit management have been brewing a while, dating back at least to testy contract negotiations back in 2023. Additionally, the Red Wings' playoff drought has extended to 10 seasons, which is the longest in franchise history. That follows a historic 25-year playoff run for the original six franchise. In the NFL, the Packers extend another wide receiver, another one. First, it was Jaden Reed. Now it's Christian Watson. Within a matter of weeks, the Packers have extended their top two receivers on long-term deals. Watson on Thursday agreed to a four-year, $110.5 million extension that includes $31 million signing bonus. Sources told ESPN's Adam Schefter. This came after Reed signed a three-year, $50.25 million extension on April 24th. Watson, who's 27 years old, previously signed a one-year, $11 million contract last September as a gap deal during his return from a torn ACL late in the 2024 season. For more scores and analysis, check out ESPN.com and the all-new ESPN app. Coming up, game night with Emmett Golden and me, Q Myers, here on ESPN Radio and the all-new ESPN app.
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0: Jarvis gets that game-winning goal right there in OT. Second Stanley Cup final to begin with back-to-back multi-goal comeback wins. Also, 2014 happened. Both wins by the Kings and the Hurricanes. First team to win a Stanley Cup final game after trailing by multiple goals in the final 10 minutes of regulation since the Canadiens did it back in 1944. Game 4 versus the Blackhawks. I'm sure you remember that one, right, Emmett?
1: Oh, yeah. Oh, absolutely. Me and my boy was watching that. Yeah.
0: There you go. There you go. There's no doubt about that as we show love to the ones that deserve it here on Game Night on ESPN Radio. And the ESPN app. Turn our attention to Major League Baseball, the Diamondbacks and the Dodgers. How did this one play out?
2: So the first pitch swung on, that is hit high and deep down the left field line towards the corner. Goodbye! A second deck shot for Cattell. It's a walk-off blast, and the Diamondbacks win the finale by a final score of 3-2.
3: Nothing can stop me. I'm all the way up.
1: Arizona Sports 98.7 FM on the call. Q, do you know this was the first time the Dodgers lost on a walk-off this year?
0: Really?
4: Yeah.
0: Okay.
1: Yeah, believe it or not.
0: No, hey, I did not know that, but there you go. Not, I guess, hey, look, it happens to everybody, right?
1: Yeah, it happens to the best of us. Some tells me they'll be all right.
0: Yeah, some tells me the Dodgers will be just fine, and they probably won't be the only team that gets walked off. As we turn our attention to the Cubs and the A's, how did this one play out?
5: And the pitch, swinging a looper, shallow right center field. That's a base hit. Cubs win the ball game. Pete Crow Armstrong delivers. What a finish. What a finish.
3: Nothing can stop me. I'm all the way up.
1: That sound courtesy of Cubs Radio Network. I guess it's a night of walk-offs as the Cubs get the victory 7-6 over the Athletics.
0: Snapped their 8-game home losing streak and avoided being swept in the third series this season, all at home and since May of 18. Also, Yankees, Guardians, before we get into the highlight, the big news of the night, Aaron Judge has been diagnosed with a stress fracture of the first rib on his right side, is expected to return this season, but he's going to be out at least 4 to 6 weeks, and then that 4 to 6 weeks after that, they'll re-image to see and determine the level of healing and the next step that they take. So not good news for Aaron Judge and the Yankees. The good news for them is they took on the Guardians tonight.
6: Here's the pitch to McMahon. Breaking ball pulled to the right side. Through the hole. Base hit. Ryan McMahon with an RBI single here in the seventh inning against the Yankees. A 2-1 lead.
7: Big hit by Ryan McMahon.
1: WFAN on the call. The Yankees avoid getting swept by winning 2-1 over the Guardians today.
0: Yeah, they did. But again, the big news, Aaron Judge, you know, he's going to be out that 4 to 6 weeks, and then they'll re-image him, check him out, reevaluate, and determine how long he's going to be out. And as the team said, he's expected, the big E word, expected to return this season. But that means that we just don't know. And so that's unfortunate for baseball and obviously for Yankee fans as well.
1: Yeah, yeah. But, hey, you know, I guess you got to sacrifice something, right? If you want the Knicks to win a championship, then you might have to sit down there, Aaron Judge for, you know, who knows, 2 months or so. But, again, he'll come back, and he'll come back at the right time to get ready for the postseason.
0: Man, right now there's a line of Yankee fans that are like, here, I'll sacrifice my rib. Aaron, you need it? What do you need?
1: I got you.
0: Right, exactly. Right. We got you. There's no doubt about that. He's Emmett Golden. I'm Q Myers. It's game night here on ESPN Radio. Sports Center All Night is coming up next on ESPN Radio, the all-new ESPN app, SiriusXM Channel 80, and tune in.
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19: 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The Hurricanes look to storm back against the Golden Knights in Game 2 of the Stanley Cup Final.
20: Right to Frederick Anderson. He'll settle it down. Kane's cleared out. Will Carrier into the zone. Drop Jankowski. He scores!
19: What were the biggest takeaways from Game 1 of the NBA Finals?
21: We didn't play a sharp game in a lot of aspects. 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And tip of the cap to them. They came in and they got the win.
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22: Henry chases Caitlin Terry back in the opposite field. 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
23: Here's the 1-0. Haas swings. It's a high fly ball out to center. Churio on the move going back. He's at the warning track. He leaps, and it is a grand slam.
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24: 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Nick DeLuca here with you. First week of June, always a fun time of year, crowning a few champions over the next couple of weeks, starting to get a feel for some of the best in baseball as well. And before I forget, rent was due a couple days ago. If you haven't paid, be sure to get on that. Have to think John Tortorella is renting in Vegas, took over the Golden Knights with 8 games to go in the regular season, now has them in the Cup Final. Vegas entering Thursday night with a chance to take a 2-0 series lead on the Hurricanes in Raleigh. Teams to win Game 1 of the best-of-7 Stanley Cup Final win the series 76% of the time. That jumps up to 91% if you go up 2-0. If you missed Game 1, Vegas became the first road team with a multi-goal comeback win in Game 1 of a final, snapping a 55-game losing streak. But in Game 2, they were playing from in front.
2: Marner again pitches it high in the air, hoping for Howden. He was held. Howden gets behind. He gets to the goal. He scores! Vegas takes a 1-0 lead on Brett Howden's 12th of the postseason, equaling his regular season total.
3: That call from Fox Sports 98.9, Howden's 12th of the playoffs to open the scoring on another assist from Mitch Marner. 1-0 Vegas after one. They would open the scoring in the second, Howden netting his 13th of the postseason and take a 2-0 lead into the second intermission. Vegas up two goals, 20 minutes away from a 2-0 series lead heading back home. Then things got a little bit interesting. Carolina lifeless through the first, say, 45 minutes of the night, getting a goal to get on the board, then Mark Jankowski igniting Lenovo Center.
20: Right to Frederick Anderson. He'll settle it down. Kane's cleared out. Will Carrier into the zone. Drop Jankowski. He scores! Mark Jankowski has tied it up here, and the Canes have come back from 2-0. Oh, his first of the postseason, and Mark Jankowski has got this building in a frenzy.
3: Yeah, Carolina comeback. What a time for his first goal of the postseason. Then things got a little bit wacky. Golden Knights, thinking they had the go-ahead goal, overturned on goalie interference. Some question, a conference at center ice, John Tortorella on the Vegas bench deciding, you know what, I'm going to go ahead and challenge this. Challenge unsuccessful. Power play to the Canes. Jordan Staal took advantage.
20: Jarvis, he'll go across. Handed here for Gostisbehere. Svechnikov with it. Back here. Gostisbehere, he scores! There's a ghost sighting on the power play! And it puts Carolina up 3-2!
3: Canes captain with the marker to put Carolina in front. 4.5 minutes to go. But Vegas was able to get off the mat. Empty net, goalie pulled, last gasp, Mark Stone delivered.
2: Marner closing, works to the slot, he shoots, knocked down, they score! Mark Stone! 3-3 tie with 1:21 to go in regulation. It's a 6-on-5 game-tying goal for the Knights captain, Mark Stone.
3: Yeah, just when you thought that this game wasn't going to take any more twists and turns, Mark Stone finds a way to tie it up at 3. That would send us to overtime, topsy-turvy third period. On the power play in the extra frame, Seth Jarvis with the game winner.
20: As this is sent in, Ehlers goes diagonal for Aho. They'll go back and forth with it. Aho along the right wing boards. Back up top, it's Gostisbehere. Send it cross shot. Game over! Seth Jarvis wins it in overtime!
3: Yeah, that call from 99.9. The Fan, Carolina, comes back to win it by a score of 4-3. In game one, Vegas becoming the first road team with a multi-goal comeback to win game one of a final that snapped that 55-game losing streak. In game two, Carolina with the multi-goal comeback to win it. It's the first time we've had two multi-goal comebacks to begin a Stanley Cup final. Seth Jarvis, the hero. He joined ABC's Emily Kaplan post-game.
5: Power play at the end of overtime there. From your perspective,
6: our power play found our groove tonight. It started with Jordan in the third, and then there, I mean, just making the right plays, playing smart and being aggressive, and it worked out.
5: That third period, that sequence, their overturned goal, Jordan scores, they tie it. What was it like to play in all that?
6: It was a lot. We did a great job controlling our emotions. I think we never got too high, never got too low, just kept responding, and that's what I love about this group is we always bounce back.
5: For you personally, how are you feeling about this series entering this?
6: I'm coming. Yeah, that was great. That was a step in the right direction, and now we got to keep it going into Vegas.
5: This group, like, why don't they get too high? Why don't they get too low?
6: Sorry?
5: This group, why don't you guys get too high? Why don't you get too low?
6: We have the best leaders in the world. It starts with our coach, bleeds down to our captains. They keep us humble, they keep us composed, and we follow their lead.
5: Well, tell me about your coach. You're down 2-0 heading into the third period. He addresses the team. What does he say?
6: It was all positive. It was sticking with our game, knowing it'll come, and Sankey did a great job getting it going, and Jenks with a great shot, and we just carried on from there.
5: Best part of scoring that goal?
6: winning that game in front of these fans.
5: What, describe, what did it sound like?
6: That was the best feeling in the world.
3: I bet Seth Jarvis with the game winner, Carolina, finding a way to come back and win it, evening the Stanley Cup final at a game apiece. Canes head coach Rod Brind'Amour felt like they needed this win, says they got a shot of new life.
0: It's very similar to feels like the last series, kind of almost playing out. It's uncanny, but you get a new kind of shot of life, you know, is what it feels like, and that's what we definitely needed. And I'm happy for the guys and proud of them because they just kept coming, and that's what we have to do.
3: Yeah, what a win for Carolina to even up the Stanley Cup final at a game apiece. Game 3, 8 Eastern in Vegas on Saturday night on ABC. As for the NBA Finals.
1: And there's one man on the New York Knicks. They call him Captain Clutch. And he's the one guy you want on your side coming down the stretch of a ball game like this.
7: Brunson with it. Harassed by Castle. Spins to the lane. Left hand float. Yes! Captain Clutch getting them started.
8: Wasn't really our night. Wasn't really my night most of the night. But we kept finding a way. Kept chipping away.
7: Down floor, Brunson. Hesitation dribble inside the arc and across the free throw line. Now ducks in. Layup is good. And Brunson continues. 8 straight Brunson points.
10: In the biggest moments, you know, he shows up. 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
7: Beats Brunson, 3, yes, right in front of the Spurs bench to give the Knicks the lead.
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3: 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What a night for the Knicks and Jalen Brunson. NBA Finals continue on Friday night, Game 2 in San Antonio. The Knicks in the finals for the first time in 27 years and making quite the entrance, closing on an 11-0 run to take Game 1. They've won 12 straight, tied for the second longest streak in a single postseason with the 99 Spurs. That was the last time they were in the finals. Not easy, though. San Antonio up by as many as 14, and Brunson had to work to find a rhythm. NBA champion Antonio Daniels, a part of that 99 San Antonio team, says Brunson wasn't bothered, and that's what makes him great.
26: His ability to move on to the next play without allowing the previous play to impact his thought process is otherworldly. So he can miss 2-3 shots or whatever it may be, turn the ball over 2-3 times, and not allow that to impact the next play. And as a former NBA player, that's very difficult to do. Do not let one play move you into the next play mentally. His ability to practice in-game amnesia is otherworldly. That's what set apart guys like Kobe and Michael and Tim Duncan and some of the greatest to ever play this game.
3: Yeah, and came up clutch when it mattered most. Brunson and OG Anunoby took over in the fourth quarter, becoming the first pair of teammates each with 12 points in the fourth of a finals game since at least 1971. Brunson scoring 13 of his 30 in the final 12. Anunoby had 12 of his 17 in the fourth quarter. Brunson on giving credit to the entire team. It's all about how hard they work.
27: We have a lot of guys on this team who actually are gym rats. They get in the gym, they do the work. Even off days aren't off days for them. And everyone finds a way to continue to get better throughout the season. And just knowing when their number is going to be called, they're going to be ready. And so that's a credit to the character of the guys on this team. And no matter what, it's just they're going to be ready to go.
3: Brunson quick to give credit to his teammates, but head coach Mike Brown loved what he saw from his star guard in game one.
28: You have to have a guy that is an MVP candidate to be able to go make the game easier for others while taking advantage of whatever lapses he feels that the defense just made. And he did that time after time after time, especially down the stretch. He hit big shots and we needed it because we were pretty stagnant. We were missing shots and San Antonio had something to do with it. But when you have a guy like that, that you can just go give the ball to, open the floor up and say, go get it done for us. That's special. And that's what he showed last night.
3: tough spot for the Spurs trying to handle Brunson and everything the Knicks can throw at you down the stretch. Guard De'Aaron Fox on what they need to do better against JB.
4: Yeah, I mean, I think we did a fairly good job throughout the course of the game, but, you know, he definitely got it going towards the end of the game. And there are times where just like, you know, anybody but Jaylen, you know, make somebody else shoot the ball and not necessarily just giving somebody else an open shot, because that's a team that has a good offense and has really good shooters. But you want someone else trying to make a tough shot and try to make it tough on him. You know, sometimes you send two at him. Sometimes you just corral him when he comes off of a ball screen. Just try to find ways to get the ball out of his hands without just giving somebody else a warm up jump shot.
3: Yeah, Brunson, so good. 30 points in game one, has been the catalyst all postseason long. The Knicks have won 12 straight, trying to run that streak to 13. Teams that win game one of the finals go on to win 70% of the time. That goes up to 32-5 all time with a 2-0 lead. Knicks have never led 2-0 in the finals in their previous 8 trips. Game 2, Friday night. Tip just after 8:30 Eastern. Can hear it right here on ESPN Radio and the ESPN app. Coverage beginning at 7:30 Eastern. Mention handing out some hardware. Texas, Texas Tech, Women's College World Series. The Longhorns looking to go back-to-back. Pick it up in the fifth inning, trailing 1-0. Sometimes you need a little help.
22: Two pitch. Martinez grounded to Tony, deep in a hole, and the throw goes awry. Maloney scores. Diving in safely is Nichols. And Vivi comes through again.
3: Yeah, big sequence. Texas on top in the fifth. Caden Henry adding some insurance in the top of the seventh.
22: Chases Caitlin Terry back in the opposite field. Solo home run for the leadoff for Texas. Tenth of the year, makes it 3-1.
3: Texas up to top seven, bottom half. Longhorns make it back-to-back titles.
22: Talk in Austin.
3: Yeah, it's about time for the Dynasty Talk. Those calls courtesy of ESPN. Tegan Cavan, so good all postseason long. Most outstanding player of the Women's College World Series. Caught up with ESPN's Holly Rowe after the game.
9: Well, Tegan, there's this brilliant moment. You're walking in from the bullpen. You come in and strike three out. What were you doing when your mental performance, what were you doing in those pitches to really come in and lock it down in this crucial time?
11: I was just telling myself that this is what I dreamed of, and I wanted to have Sid Lollies back because she threw a hell of a game, and so I just want to have her back. My team's back. I love them so much, and I'm just so happy.
9: You've done something tonight that's never been done in Texas history, a back-to-back championship, but you've done something that's never been done before, back-to-back most outstanding player. How do you wrap your mind around that, Tegan?
11: It's hard, but it's a team thing. It's Coach PR, it's Coach White, it's all of our coaches. It's all these girls right here, and I'm just so happy, and I'm so proud to be a Longhorn.
3: Yeah, a lot of back-to-back going around. Kavon, the most outstanding player for a second straight Women's College World Series. On the other side for Texas Tech, Jerry Glasgow had them where they wanted them, just came up a little short.
12: As far as our team, I thought we just come up short tonight. I thought we had it right where we wanted. You know, we had a play where we could have got that force out. If we could have kept it, I think, 1-0 and got it. We only had 6 outs to go at that point. If we could have just got that out and we couldn't make the play. And then, you know, give Texas credit. They kept attacking. They kept attacking. I thought Logan Hallman made 2 phenomenal catches in left field. And that was, you know, the kind of effort you have to have in the World Series. And we just come up short on some other plays.
3: Came up just a little bit short. Texas going back to back in the Women's College World Series. First team to do it since 2021 as they celebrate another championship in Austin. Coming up, busy day around baseball. Some injury concern for the Yankees captain and another slam for San Francisco. 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
13: 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The New York Knicks strike first. Now the pressure quickly mounts for San Antonio. How will they respond? Game 2 of the NBA Finals. 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
11: So the first pitch swung on, that is hit high and deep down the left field line towards the corner. Goodbye! A second deck shot for Ketel. It's a walk-off blast, and the Diamondbacks win the finale.
9: It's another San Francisco slam in Milwaukee on KNBR.
12: Here's the 1-0. Swings. It's a high fly ball out to center. Churio on the move going back. He's at the warning track. He leaps, and it is a grand slam! Eric Haas to straightaway center. Another grand slam for the Giants.
8: Number three.
9: Pete Crow Armstrong delivering a walk-off winner in Chicago on the Cubs radio network.
13: And the pitch. Swing a looper, shallow right center field. That's a base hit. Cubs win the ball game. Pete Crow Armstrong delivers. What a finish. What a finish.
8: Number two.
9: Texas going back-to-back in the Women's College World Series on ESPN.
14: Texas does it, and they have the hookup for a second national championship in a row. Tegan Kavan strikes out five of the last six to end the run for Texas Tech and start the dynasty talk in Austin.
8: Number one.
9: And in Raleigh, the Hurricanes storm back to take game two of the Stanley Cup Final on 99.9 The Fan.
15: As this is sent in, Ehlers goes diagonal for Aho. They'll go back and forth with it. Aho along the right wing boards. Back up top, it's Gostisbehere. Send it across. Game over! Seth Jarvis wins it!
9: Yeah, a couple of really good finishes across baseball, and then Seth Jarvis with the game winner, a huge one for Carolina. In baseball, Pete Crow Armstrong with that RBI single to walk it off for Chicago. Also hit a solo homer, his ninth of the season in the sixth inning. Chicago had lost three straight and 14 of 17, so they get a big win. Ketel Marte walking it off for the D-backs as well as they take down the Dodgers. The Blue Jays beat the Braves 7-2 to salvage the finale in that series in Atlanta. Royals topping the Twins by a score of 8-6. Pirates over the Astros

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2: So the first pitch swung on, that is hit high and deep down the left field line towards the corner. Goodbye! A second deck shot for Ketel. It's a walk-off blast, and the Diamondbacks win the finale by a final score of 3-2.
0: Number four.
1: It's another San Francisco slam in Milwaukee on KNBR.
2: Here's the 1-0. Swings. It's a high fly ball out to center. Churio on the move, going back. He's at the warning track. He leaps, and it is a grand slam! To straightaway center. Another grand slam for the Giants.
0: Number three.
1: Pete Crow Armstrong delivering a walk-off winner in Chicago on the Cubs radio network.
3: And the pitch. Swinging a looper, shallow right center field. That's a base hit. Cubs win the ball game. Pete Crow Armstrong delivers. What a finish.
0: Number two.
1: Texas going back-to-back in the Women's College World Series on ESPN.
4: Texas does it! And they have the hookup for a second national championship in a row! Tegan Cavan strikes out five of the last six to end the run for Texas Tech. Start the dynasty talk in Austin.
0: Number one.
1: And in Raleigh, the Hurricanes storm back to take game two of the Stanley Cup Final on 99.9 The Fan.
5: As this is sent in, Ehlers goes diagonal for Aho. They'll go back and forth with it. Aho along the right wing boards. Back up top, it's Gostisbehere. Send it across. Game over! Seth Jarvis wins it!
1: Yeah, a couple of really good finishes across baseball, and then Seth Jarvis with the game winner, a huge one for Carolina. In baseball, Pete Crow Armstrong with that RBI single to walk it off for Chicago. Also hit a solo homer, his ninth of the season in the sixth inning. Chicago had lost three straight and 14 of 17, so they get a big win. Ketel Marte walking it off for the D-backs as well as they take down the Dodgers. The Blue Jays beat the Braves 7-2 to salvage the finale in that series in Atlanta. Royals topping the Twins by a score of 8-6. Pirates over the Astros 5-1 as well. Time for some NFL as we recover from a busy week that started with a pair of big-time June 1st trades. Two-time Defensive Player of the Year Myles Garrett agreeing to a reworked contract with LA today. It includes an increase in total compensation for 2026. Previously, $31.5 million, including per-game roster bonuses, total compensation at least $37 million now.

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16: Are you okay? It's your favorite analyst. Favorite, and you guess him every week for Who Said It, and his actual voice will be on, which I'm going to preemptively
5: What?
16: I was going to say this off the air. Now I just brought it up on the air.
17: Just what? Say it.
5: Yeah.
16: They're clearly going to use PJ and Who Said It next week off of our interview this week.
17: Love it.
16: So let's just be aware of that.
17: Okay.
16: Now.
5: Really locked into his answers.
16: Right. Yeah.
17: Are you trying to
16: reverse psychology then?
17: Yeah, with the word of the day, kind of like what Smalls does with you?
16: Maybe a little bit.
17: Yeah, like, hey, I'm trying to dissuade you from using this sound.
16: And then they would think we wouldn't use it.
17: Limit their options.
16: Right. Yeah. They would think then they wouldn't use it because we've now added it, but maybe they would because of the reverse to the reverse. You know what I'm saying?
17: Yeah.
16: Wednesday's Who Said It, where they play five pieces of audio where we have to identify who's speaking in the clip without actually knowing. And Michelle guesses for every single guest, really ever, PJ Carlesimo, for every single one.
5: Well, he has a very distinct voice. PJ does, but as Ev has pointed out, in NBA playoff basketball, all the coaches have a raspy voice that kind of resembles PJ Carlesimo.
16: That's right. That's right. By the way, today is the day. This was SportsCenter, a new interview podcast from Rich Eisen featuring SportsCenter legends. 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This was SportsCenter presented by Gusto. Very excited for this because today, Dan Patrick interview comes out. So that is going to be fun to watch and listen to everywhere. That this is SportsCenter with Dan and Rich. All right, back to the phones we go on the one thing that needs to change in game number two. That could be for either team. Right? It could be for the Knicks in order to win and go up 2-0, or the Spurs to counter what the Knicks did. Karl Anthony Towns' greatness in game number one, Josh Hart rebounding, et cetera, et cetera. Victor in New York watching on ESPN2. Morning, Victor.
18: Good morning, guys. I watch you guys every morning. Michelle, I love you. I'm a Rams fan.
5: Ew.
18: And all you're telling us in Rams Nation is how much you love us and how much you miss us by the time you spend on talking how bad you want us to fall on our faces. Mm. All we hear is, we love you, I miss you, and I want you back.
5: No, so, not at all.
18: Come on back, Michelle. It's okay.
5: Victor, thank you for the invitation. I will disrespectfully decline. I will never cheer for the Rams again. This is more me using the platform that I am grateful enough to have to inform the masses of how awful the Rams are. And with them being a super team now, adding Myles Garrett, trying to lure Aaron Donald, of all people, out of retirement to join this already stout Rams team, just absolutely littered with stars, you're becoming the villain, Victor. The villain that I already know you to be. And I'm just telling all the people, once you come over to my side, it's going to be our side. And everybody can just hate the Rams together. It'd be a beautiful thing.
17: I'm going to just say this, with Myles Garrett being traded to L.A., you don't have an excuse of the Browns' dysfunction now, bro.
5: Nope.
17: Everybody say, oh, you've been held captive in Cleveland, and they're the reason why you can't win at the highest level. All right. Now you're with the reigning MVP. You got a Super Bowl-winning coach, and you're in L.A., which is one of the best places to play if you're a professional athlete.
5: Mm-hmm.
17: Go out there and win big. Because if you don't, then all of a sudden people are going to look at you with the side eye.
5: Mm-hmm.
17: Just saying.
5: Sure.
16: So when you're saying you can't blame the Browns, you're talking about specifically the winning, or are you talking about...
17: winning.
16: Okay, because there's like the voluntary workouts, the leadership, all that stuff.
17: Well, leadership matters. Leadership matters. Culture matters. And everybody automatically assumes that because he's with the Cleveland Browns that he hasn't been able to get the culture turned around with that team, because nobody has been able to get the culture turned around with that team.
16: That's true.
17: And listening to some of the aftermath... after he was traded to L.A., there have been a lot of people that have come out and questioned Myles Garrett's lack of leadership and his lack of engagement with his teammates away from the facility, and wondered if he could have done more in his time in Cleveland to try to build the culture into something special, similar to what we're seeing with the New York Knicks. So, I don't know. I'm just talking about what's going on with the L.A. Rams and you know, kind of the X's and O's of this trade, let's not lose sight of the chemistry aspect of this, because very rarely do organizations put together quote-unquote super teams and it actually works out. Very rarely do we see the odds-on favorite preseason actually win the Super Bowl.
5: And if it doesn't work out for them, it'll be very interesting to see where people point the finger.
17: Yeah. And here's the other thing. We've never seen an MVP for the first time as old as Matt Stafford.
5: Mm-hmm.
17: Okay, he's going into his age 38 season. He was going into last season with a bad back. Are we expecting Matthew Stafford to be the same quarterback this year that he was last year? I don't. Like, that's why there are plenty of reasons to be skeptical of the Rams if you really dig underneath the surface.
19: That's right. They're super sus.
16: I don't know that I would look at them as a super team because of the amount of guys that they drafted. That's the only thing. I don't know if the Eagles drafted as many of the guys that they brought in. Like, the Rams draft for the bleak.
17: Devontae Adams.
16: Yeah.
17: Matthew Stafford. Miles Garrett. Trent McDuffie. Mm-hmm. Like I'm
16: okay. Kyren Williams. Puka Nacua. Kobe Turner. Braden Fisk. Brian Young. Excuse me. Quentin Lake, who was on with us recently and was wonderful. They're more even, I would say, than the Eagles were at that point, if you're going to compare them to them. Like
19: the Eagles drafted and developed very well.
16: No, at that time.
19: Oh.
16: During the super team time.
19: Oh, super team.
16: Yeah, not currently.
19: I was like, they hit on drafts all the time.
17: When you just look at the highest paid players for the Rams.
16: They're all external.
17: They're all guys that they literally imported.
16: Yeah, no.
17: That's to me a super team.
16: I'm not arguing that part of it.
17: Yeah,
16: what I'm saying is I think that they're more balanced in terms of how they were built maybe than other teams. Rich in North Carolina watching on YouTube TV. Morning, Rich.
20: Good morning. So Wemby is going to get – actually, hold on a second. Michelle and Evan, my 9-year-old daughter and I – every day we check for the word of the day. And Evan, you now have fans in us. We're rooting for you, bro.
16: Oh, I'm the underdog. I'm the underdog. Thank you, Rich. Oh, thank
19: you. You and your daughter both are rooting for Evan?
16: Yes. You know, by the way, Rich,
20: sometimes.
16: I got to tell you.
19: Hold on, Rich, what did you say about her? Because I want her on my side.
20: I said she's fond of you, but like Evan's got to get his, so we support him because so much trickery is happening. It's just, he needs it. He needs some W's.
16: Rich, hold on a second. I had a 9-year-old daughter until yesterday. She's 10 today. So happy birthday to my daughter.
19: Happy birthday to your daughter. Yay.
16: Anyway, go ahead, Rich.
19: A 10-year-old.
16: We have two kids in the double digits.
19: That's crazy.
16: God, I'm old.
19: Happy birthday to your daughter. Also, there was some controversy in the word of the day yesterday.
16: You think?
19: So maybe there'll be one today.
16: Oh, boy.
19: Because some people are saying that maybe I didn't actually win the week, and I want to make sure to wrap it all up nicely.
16: At Unsportslike on Instagram for all of the word of the days. Go ahead, Rich. CeCe's on my side on that one.
20: Yeah, so Wemby's going to get his. I think we all know he's going to get his chips. But you don't want to let your team be the one. And the Knicks right now, I think, have to be like Heisenberg, Breaking Bad, smart with this and just be relentless and outsmart them. Like, there is no better opportunity. So what I would say is, the Spurs are going to make great adjustments, but Mike Brown needs to be ready for that. So when the Spurs come out and are so optimistic that they're going to get this thing under control, that the Knicks deflate that possibility at all costs. And then this series for the Knicks could be, like Canty was saying earlier, like this could be one for the ages if somehow they put themselves in position to sweep. So don't let Wemby be the one who gets a chip on you first.
16: Very good call all around. Let me ask you a question, CeCe, because as Rich is speaking there, I'm thinking, okay, so basically what he's advised, if Rich in North Carolina was the New York Knicks personality advisor, he's advising them to act as if they're down 0-1 and not up 0-1. Be grimy, be nasty, go after. Can you guys as professional athletes fake it that way? Like, hey, I know we're up 24-0 at the half, but we need to go out there as if we're down 24-0. Is that possible? Can you actually have that kind of mentality?
17: I don't think you need to. Wemby gave you everything you needed to hear. His post-game press conference and him saying, I don't even need to be good. You know how dismissive that is to a team that's won 12 games in a row? 7 straight on the road by double digits?
16: So they don't need to look at the numbers. They need to hear the words.
17: Yeah, listen to everything that they're saying.
19: They're basically saying, that was cute.
17: I'm not worried.
19: I'm not concerned.
17: Everything you heard from San Antonio, we're not worried.
19: Yeah.
17: We're not concerned.
19: Right.
17: We just got to go out and play our game, which is true to some degree, but it should always start with giving the Knicks credit for what they did. Carl Anthony Towns was special in game one, especially defensively. Jalen Brunson was awesome in the final 2 minutes of that game. He was great in the fourth quarter. You know, I understand the middle minutes where he missed, you know, 4 consecutive shots, but I thought the beginning and the end of the fourth quarter, he was awesome. Right? So, like, I just think that Josh Hart was incredible in that game. There's so many guys that deserve credit. OG Anunoby with the back-to-back threes in the fourth quarter. He was great in that game. There are so many Knicks that played really good basketball in that game. And it wasn't a great shooting night for the Knicks, but in terms of what they did defensively, they were all on a string. And so for Wemby and the others to say, hey, we're not worried about it, It's very dismissive of the effort that the Knicks put forth in game one.
16: Jason McCourty, ESPN NFL analyst, is going. What's the look for?
19: Nothing.
16: Oh, I got. Did I miss the word of the day just now?
19: No.
16: Oh, I got to look. I was nervous. I thought I missed it.
19: No, I'm just excited for Jason to come in. That's all. I wonder what he thinks about the Rams being a super team. Wonder whose side he's on.
16: I think she planted the word of the day with Jason McCourty based on that. We'll find out next. 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
1: 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Mariano Rivera was what when he played baseball?
2: Unstoppable.
1: The best what?
2: Closer.
1: Mariano Rivera, what in the world would he have anything to do with the NBA Finals? Well, our buddy Tim Bontemps, ESPN senior NBA writer, Hoop Collective podcast, said that maybe Jalen Brunson can get that same label right now in the NBA.
3: Jalen Brunson is the most mentally tough player in the NBA. And if you give him an opportunity to take a game down the stretch, he's going to take advantage of it. He was not very good for large stretches of the game. He shot the ball poorly. Like Tim said, he had to play a ton of minutes. Ramon's right that he had a good floor game and kind of kept the Knicks organized, but it was a grind to get through the game.
4: Took some blows,
3: had to bang his knee and his foot early in the game. But we were talking about it. Fourth quarter started to tie game. Say, all right, the Knicks are right where they want to be. They did not play well. They didn't shoot well. But Jalen Brunson's got it on his racket to win the game. And you take him over pretty much anybody in that situation.
5: A tennis reference. Got it on his racket.
3: Listen, if you give Jalen Brunson a chance to win a game, I'll feel pretty good about my chances in that situation.
1: Bontemps, McMahon, Windy, Iman Shumpert there as well. Best closer late in the game. Now, two things can be true. Factually, I agree with what Bontemps said. Late in the game, do you want Jalen Brunson shooting? Absolutely. Do you want Jalen Brunson with the ball in his hands? Absolutely. Do you believe in him? Absolutely. Am I personally ready to say he's the best closer in the NBA? I can't do that.
4: Who's the best closer?
2: Who is it then? Yeah.
1: Okay. Well, I think there's one team that has two guys that actually I would put above him in the biggest of moments just because of number of times they've done it. Steph Curry, to me, and Jimmy Butler. We forget because it now feels forever ago. He did it twice with teams nowhere near rosters, nowhere near as good as this one. And what he did in the bubble when Bam and Goran Dragic got hurt and then coming back as a play-in, Jalen Brunson is a better shot maker than Jimmy Butler, but Jimmy Butler's done it twice to get to this point. Now, if he finishes the job, Jimmy goes below him because then he would have closed it out en route to a win. But we're sitting here after game one of the NBA Finals. Jalen Brunson hasn't actually done it in full yet. So I would, if you gave me, okay, the game is, you're down one. So let's not even make it about three-pointers, right? Because if it's down two and you have to win the game, you're going to take
2: three,
1: Steph.
2: Right.
1: You're down one. You could have Jalen Brunson with the ball or Steph Curry with the ball. Who do you want with the ball? I would take Steph Curry, personally. That's not a knock on Jalen Brunson. I just compared him to one of the greatest players to ever play the game. I cannot be more complimentary of Jalen Brunson in that spot. But to me, I would take two guys on the Golden State Warriors personally before I would take Jalen Brunson. I would not take the Celtics guys right now over him in a big spot. Now, they've done it, right? But I don't know that they did it because of the closer aspect of it, right? Jalen Brown and Jason Tatum.
2: But is there something to be said? And I know that Jimmy and Steph, you're talking about them doing it separately, not together. You're talking about Jimmy doing it with even though they're teammates now, you're talking about Jimmy doing it in Miami and Steph doing it with Golden State. And we're talking about, so I guess that's a little different, but when you bring up the Celtics, is there something to be said that Jalen Brunson with the Knicks is definitively that guy where you could make the argument for two guys on the Celtics?
1: Yeah, I think that's a good point. If Mariano was in the bullpen with Trevor Hoffman, I know that's righty-righty, but you get the point. Like,
4: I'm still going with Mariano.
1: But I would, too. I would go with Mariano over anyone doing anything. Yeah.
2: There's optionality there, whereas we're talking about Jalen Brunson definitively being the guy.
1: I think it's a great point. I think, like, as a Heat fan, there was no optionality. I knew where the ball was going to go, and I would be mad if it didn't go
2: there. Like, the opposition knows he's coming, and they still can't stop.
1: Correct.
4: But you know what? Here's the difference, though. There is an inevitability around Jalen Brunson that I just don't feel with Steph Curry. And at this point in his career, I don't feel with Jimmy Butler either.
1: Now, maybe not as much.
2: Well, that's what Tim said, though. Right now, historically.
4: When you start talking about the best closers in basketball, I don't know that. The only other person, Tyrese Halliburton.
2: Oh, that's a good
4: one. When he comes back.
1: Right now, I just want to be clear on something, because you just brought up Halliburton. So we're assuming health, right? Obviously?
4: Yeah.
1: Okay, so then I would say Jimmy, just to be clear. Okay, I didn't know if you meant like because of the injuries. Okay, go ahead.
4: Yeah, I don't assume that Jimmy's going to be more healthy next year than he has been
1: this year. Just giving you a name.
2: But we forget what we saw last year from Tyrese Halliburton.
4: Like, if I had to pick one, I'm going with the guy that actually did it to Jalen Brunson in the Eastern Conference Finals last year.
2: And hit him with the choke.
4: And a guy that was a torn Achilles away from doing it to the Oklahoma City Thunder.
2: That's right.
4: In game 7 of the NBA Finals. You know what I mean? So yeah. I would probably say Tyrese Halliburton is number one. But right behind that, I would go with Jalen Brunson.
1: So just to be clear, when we're asking, is Jalen Brunson the best closer in the NBA? If not, who is? 888-SAY-ESPN, 888-729-3776, your telephone number to join the show. I want to be clear who we're not saying, right? We are then not saying any member of the Lakers, LeBron or Luka.
4: No.
1: We're not saying SGA, two-time MVP, defending champion.
4: SGA, no, listen, I ain't saying that SGA ain't a great closer. Now, I think he is.
1: It's not about being great. It's the best, right?
4: It's the best. Yeah.
1: It's the best in everyone's eyes. This is a. I understand that this is. Right. You could say that this is not subjective because numbers could back this up. We're doing this more as a your opinion as a sports fan watching and listening to us right now here on Unsportsmanlike, presented by Progressive Insurance. You're down one. Who do you want to have the ball in your hand of current modern day NBA players? Because Jalen Brunson, per Bontemps, he's the guy, right? We're not saying Giannis. We're not saying Jokic.
2: Kawhi.
1: We're not saying Ant-Man. We're not saying. I mean, again, you can say this and make your case. Brunson is definitively in the conversation, which is you can't do any better than being in the conversation that he's in now in the biggest of moments. 888-SAY-ESPN, 888-729-3776 is your telephone number to join the show. Is Jalen Brunson the best closer right now in the NBA? And if not, who is? We're on Sportsmanlike, presented by Progressive Insurance.
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9: As this is sent in, Ehlers goes diagonal for Aho. They'll go back and forth with it. Aho along the right wing boards. Back up top, it's Gostisbehere. Sent across. Yeah. Game over!
10: 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Good morning, everybody. We got a lot to get to right off the bat with the Carolina Hurricanes doing what they did to even it up. The Texas women winning back-to-back in terms of the Women's College World Series in softball. And Aaron Judge injury plus game 2 of the NBA Finals tonight here on ESPN Radio presented by Gusto between the Knicks and the Spurs. Good morning, everybody. How are we doing today?
11: Doing pretty good. Fired up about this matchup tonight that we got in San Antonio. Game 2, must-win situation for Wemby and the crew. How are they going to respond? How are the Knicks going to match that energy? I'm excited to see it. Are the sisters going to sit in the suite? Are they going to be back in the regular seats? Like, what do we got going on? I'm fascinated to see the entire scene and to see the energy that the Spurs come out with tonight.
0: Yeah, you better hope those sisters are as close to the wood as possible, right?
11: Yeah.
0: They need to be as close to the action as possible if you're San Antonio. But all you need to pull out all the stops. You need to play with desperation tonight.
11: No doubt.
0: Spurs.
10: All right, we will get to that for sure. But I mentioned the controversy, right? So Carolina evens this up, 4-3 victory. Mm. Vegas was up 2-0. So it's the second comeback win in the Stanley Cup Finals in as many games. And there were four goals scored in the third period alone, but a fifth was called back because there was a controversial moment with the game tied at 2 apiece. There was a scrum in front of the net, then a goal was scored for Vegas, but the goalie was for Carolina was pushed into the net. So they're saying the refs on the ice said, no, this is not a goal. John Tortorella, the coach of the Vegas Golden Knights, goes to the review. Just as a reminder, if you lose the review, you end up in a penalty for the other team having a power play, a 2-minute power play. So it goes into the review. Vegas does not get the call they want. Carolina gets the stop, in essence, upheld, even though it was a goal. It was basically 2-2 still in that spot. And then Carolina gets the power play. Jordan Staal goes back and he scores a goal for Carolina. So it's 2-2. Vegas thinks it's 3-2 Vegas. Then Carolina is like, no. Everything was ruled correctly. We get the power play. Staal scores the goal. John Tortorella, not exactly thrilled, as he discussed postgame, Golden Knights head coach, that a goal was eventually disallowed that could have been a swing goal in that third period of the Hurricanes win last night.
12: I saw a loose puck in front of Freddie. Our player stabbed it, didn't move the goalie, and it goes through him into the other side. I challenge it 10 out of 10 times.
10: He challenged it 10 out of 10 times, but he lost the challenge. And, I mean, the goalie was moved. I mean, that seems pretty clear that, like, he was on the ice and moved into the net. And so, obviously, you know, you're up 2-0, you blow a lead. You have opportunities at the end of regulation and in overtime. Tons of goals scored in that third period. Same thing with Carolina in game one. Don't blow the lead. Same thing with Vegas in game two. Don't blow the lead. Simple as that. Vegas was 31-0-3, I want to say, in games that they had a lead going into the third period this year. So you had your first loss that way.
0: Wow.
10: Yeah, I'm a hockey guy. I don't know if you guys realize that.
11: Yeah,
10: I'm a hockey guy. I'm just saying, like, this is a fascinating rule that you could actually lose a guy on the ice if you lose a challenge. That's almost greater than losing the timeout.
11: Makes you think twice about doing the challenge.
10: Exactly right.
0: You better be ready.
10: Exactly right. So you had that last night. Then you had the Texas women going back-to-back in the women's college softball where Texas Tech, you know, they're Texas Tech. So what do? They spend a lot of money and they invest in their players, and which is awesome. But unfortunately for Texas Tech, and fortunately for Texas, Texas wins back-to-back. They make the College World Series. They win back-to-back here. Awesome performance by them. Still waiting for Texas to answer the call in the Texas Tech football game. Oh, by the way, they haven't done that. And as all this, so we got the Carolina-Vegas controversy. We've got Texas winning over Texas Tech. Then we've got late last night, all of our baseball insiders, Jeff Passan, Buster Olney, et cetera, reporting on the Yankees that Aaron Judge, who's got 17 homers, was diagnosed with a stress fracture of the rib on the right side. And CeCe, you're going to have to, I know you're not a doctor, but you played 11 years of professional sports, have to explain this. He's going to be re-imaged in 4 to 6 weeks. That doesn't mean he's back in 4 to 6 weeks, right?
11: No, exactly. I mean, right. Because if it doesn't heal the way they wanted it to, you could be talking about an even more extended absence from the lineup. So yeah, this is going to get tricky. I don't know how this is going to go in baseball. A hitter, when you're putting that much torque on your core, you kind of need to be whole when it comes to, you know, your rib cage and making sure you don't have any stress fractures. So the fact that the injury is where it's at is going to be tough for Aaron Judge. He's literally going to have to do nothing in terms of what his rehab, what his recovery is going to look like. So they're going to have to be patient with it. They're going to have to slow roll this thing. And, you know, that's a pretty big hole to have in your lineup for the next month and a half.
0: So when he's re-imaged in 4 to 6 weeks, the Yankees, I think, based on everything I was consuming last night and this morning, that they thought it was going to be much worse. They are anticipating that he's going to miss significant time. He's done x-rays. He's done an MRI, CAT scan. He met with a specialty doctor who in Dallas, who specializes in thoracic outlet syndrome. And I've covered baseball players, namely Chris Carpenter, who dealt with thoracic outlet syndrome. And it's the severity level is high. There's nerve damage involved. I mean, Chris Carpenter was numb on one side of his body this is something that the Yankees and Aaron Judge do not want to mess around with, if that is at all what he's dealing with.
10: And that's not what he's dealing with. But that is exactly what they were afraid of. Right. So the whole storyline around that is what Smalls just said. If that was the diagnosis, which was their fear for the three-time MVP, then they were going to have a major problem that he probably would not play for the rest of the season. And who knows after that.
0: It's very debilitating.
10: Right? No doubt. And so they got the better news. Very rarely are guys the same
11: on the other side of that surgery.
0: Right. There's a lot of residue from that.
11: Yeah.
10: So they got the better news of the bad news, and that he'll be re-imaged in 4 to 6 weeks. The diagnosis was not what you just said, but it was feared it would be exactly what you just said. That was the news last night with the Yankees. All right, you guys said you're pumped up for game 2 of the NBA Finals. Of course we are. We're going to hear it here. Mark Castisher, PJ Carlissimo, Doris Burke, George Sedano on ESPN Radio, presented by Gusto. PJ will join us later in the show. Before we get all to the sound and everything with Wemby and Steph Castle and what they had to say, let's go there. The excitement was what? The excitement is what? When you say, I'm excited for game 2, that's a given. What specifically has you most excited now for game 2?
0: Because if somehow the Knicks win game 2, and there's a great chance that they could do that, imagine you're the Spurs and you're at an 0-2 deficit coming back to New York City to Madison Square Garden. That would mean the Knicks have won 13 in a row, are as hot as can possibly be, and you're coming back to the Mecca and a city and a fan base that's absolutely ready to explode. You want to talk about home court advantage? We live here. We're walking around the city. The energy is palpable here. It's an intimidating place to come. I know that Wemby and this young group is malleable and they might not view it the same, but I think that they're going to have a whole lot on their plate, not only from a deficit standpoint, but what they'll be facing in New York if they don't win tonight.
11: Yeah, here's the thing. The Spurs usually find a way to bounce back after a disappointing loss in these playoffs, right? I mean, Oklahoma City aside, that's a little bit of a different animal when you talk about the reigning defending champs winning games 2 and game 3 of the Western Conference Final. When the Spurs lose in a playoff game, they usually bounce back in a major way with a win the following game, and it's usually by double digits. So I'm curious to see whether or not the Knicks are going to be able to match the energy of the Spurs. They took game 1, mission accomplished in terms of getting a split in the first 2 games, but can they get greedy? Can they take a chokehold of this series and really put a young team in the Spurs up against it coming back to Madison Square Garden for game 3? That's what I'm interested to see. I know the version of Wemby that I'm going to get. I know what the San Antonio Spurs will be because I've seen it throughout these playoffs over the last couple of months. The question is, can the Knicks match the energy? Mm-hmm. When Mitch Johnson, the head coach of the Spurs, makes the adjustments, will Mike Brown be able to make the adjustments in real time in game 2? Or is that something that's going to happen in the days leading up to game 3? That's the part that I'm curious to see. The game within the game, I think that's what makes the finals so special, with two teams that are more than capable of being a champion in any given year.
10: Yeah, if the Knicks' success hinges on in-game adjustments for Mike Brown, I feel good if I'm a Knicks fan, because I don't know why you wouldn't have all the faith in the world in Mike Brown right now. He has been excellent. I think that, what we have in the moment, 12-game winning streak with the Knicks heading into game 2 tonight, ABC and ESPN Radio, is an all-time Knicks team. Obviously, this is an all-time Knicks team. What we will have if they win tonight, they being the Knicks, is we may be en route to an all-time postseason run that finishes with a championship. 12 in a row is unreal any way you cut it. If it ends up being 15 in a row, we're talking about an all-time. I don't know that we could say all-time team because the regular season was very good.
11: Oh, we would say all-time team because we care more about what happens in the playoffs.
10: Understood, but I think it would be easy for anyone who lives in numbers to combat it based on regular season wins combined with a postseason. Like, you would have the Bulls, you would have the Warriors,
11: but
10: whatever.
11: You would have to talk about this postseason run in conjunction with the Bulls runs in the 90s, the Warriors runs in the 2010s. Mm. It would be right there.
10: And that's why tonight
11: 15 in a row?
10: No doubt.
11: Including sweeping the NBA they would have swept
10: 3 straight
11: the
10: rounds.
11: Last 3 series. And we can have that conversation if they win here tonight in San Antonio.
10: Yeah, that's what takes you there, no doubt. And if you think about their losses, by the way, by a combined 2 points. No, seriously, the 2 losses are each by a point to the Hawks. So if we are getting way ahead of ourselves, but that's part of our job. Like, if they figure out a way of
13: sweeping this, which they're not going to. I'll tell you that right now.
0: It's on the table.
13: They're not sweeping.
11: We don't think they will.
13: Okay.
11: But if they win tonight, don't we go to that place?
13: That's 100%. Why I'm bringing it up.
0: 100%.
13: That's why I'm bringing it up. And then you would then have 15 straight, 16 overall, 16-2 record, two losses by 1 point each.
0: And mind you, the defending champ and the reigning two-time MVP went 7 games with the Spurs. And the Knicks would have swept, hypothetically, in this scenario, the Knicks would have swept them.
11: Mm. Hand raise. What happened to bobblehead Brunson with the broom?
0: Uh-oh. Oh, there he is.
11: Who's messing around with Brunson?
13: Vibe check. I'm not trying to blame Vibe Check. I'm just saying Vibe Check is a show. Disney. Is there's one other show that uses the studio? What is it?
0: No, there's multiple shows that use the studio.
13: Well, I'm unaware of any other one.
14: But yes, Evan, you're right. It was Vibe Check because they were in there yesterday.
0: Wow, what a snitch, Nuno.
11: I mean, that's concerning, Nuno, to say the least.
0: Let's get him back on the set. With the room and the dollar.
14: They just, someone didn't put on Mike, our great...
13: You're blaming Mike for this?
14: No, Mike always... When he comes in the studio, he makes sure the studio is prepared. I'm assuming he was just running around today and didn't get an opportunity to set it up. That's all.
0: Mike's a Knicks fan, right?
14: Yes. Yeah.
0: We need to make sure that bobblehead is on.
13: How is that not blaming Mike, what he just said?
15: It was.
13: Okay, just making sure. I mean, I don't know who else are you talking about there? I mean, while we're dealing with this, is there any chance the great team at Vibe Check could just put our stuff back when we're done?
0: What do you mean? What was missing?
13: Everything,
11: Brunson,
13: every day.
11: My chair.
13: My computer.
11: My charger for my phone.
13: Mine wasn't plugged in.
11: Everything is everywhere, man. Like, I just leave it like you found it. That's all we ask.
0: All I'll say, I was unaware of this. It will be rectified moving forward. At least on Tuesdays and Thursdays when I'm here.
13: Disney Plus Vibe Check.
0: And I apologize because I hate when that happens. So I apologize.
13: Go watch the show so you can see our stuff rearranged. Coming up, what did Wemby have to say about his worry for game number 2? We'll get to that after Small says this from the Wellness Company.
0: That's right, Ev. If you're heading into summer without a medical emergency kit, you're taking a risk most people don't think about until it's too late. 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
1: It's now 12 consecutive wins for the Knicks as they take game one of the NBA Finals.
2: We didn't get the outcome we wanted. There'll be a lot of feedback that will lead to game two.
3: I'm going to figure it out. I was bad tonight. It's not more complicated than that.
4: NBA playoffs are on ESPN Radio. 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And that comes your way game two tonight here on ESPN Radio between San Antonio and the Knicks. Game in Texas. And Victor Wembanyama. Numerically, if you didn't see the game, you would look at it and say, wow, 20 plus points, 10 plus rebounds, whatever it was. Oh, well, he must have been great. Yeah, not exactly.
2: Yeah, not as good as the 26 and 12 would suggest.
4: Yeah. And you watch the game and you realize, why are you all the way out there? Why are you not inside on offense and defense, et cetera? And Victor Wembanyama yesterday discussed the idea. Discussed the idea that there's nothing to really worry about for San Antonio.
3: It's not like, it's almost not like I have anything to figure out. It's almost like I have to play normal, not even good. It's like I just doing the right things is enough. It's when I play bad, it's when we shoot ourselves in the foot. It's this is why I'm not worried. It's we're going to be so much better. I'm going to be so much better.
4: I believe him. Simple as that. I believe him.
5: But is it disrespectful to say that I need to play normal, not even good, after you just gave up a lead and lost to the Knicks, who've been playing the best basketball of any team in the postseason?
2: It sounds hella dismissive of what the Knicks did.
5: Right.
2: Right? Usually when you're giving comments, you give credit to the opponents, and then you go into the adjustments that you need to make. But playing normal for the San Antonio Spurs when it comes to Wemby's game means playing well. So to say you don't have to play good, you just have to play normal. I think it's so much more than that because of what you're up against with the New York Knicks. This is one of the best teams that we've seen the last several years. And I'm not talking about the collection of talent as much as I'm talking about the connectivity between all of the players.
5: Right?
2: Like, this team is deep. They trust one another. They're all willing to sacrifice, accept whatever role it takes against any given opponent in order to have success. You have to be extraordinary in trying to beat this team. And sometimes being extraordinary means doing the fundamental things, executing your system at the highest possible level you can. So for Wemby to say, I don't need to have to play good, it feels awfully dismissive of the greatness of this Knicks team, the greatness of Jalen Brunson.
4: So he followed it up yesterday, he being Victor Wembanyama, in a presser, the in-between pressers, and said, we don't need to do anything incredible on Friday night.
3: The reason we lost that game isn't even technical. It's not even technical, tactical. It's we need to approach the game with a better mental state. And we just need to play our game. You know, we just need to be normal. We don't need to do anything incredible. Normal means trusting each other, trusting the basketball guys, trusting the game plan, executing, and not relying on talent so much to make shots or to save the day. You know, I mean, we've been playing a certain way all season, and we've been successful this way. There's no reason to change the day the finals start.
4: I think he's got a good point. I got to be honest. Like, normal is just standing in the basket. Talent would be, I'm 7'5", I could shoot a three. I'm 7'5", I could guard the perimeter. That's like a unique unicorn-like talent, right? He's one of one that could do that. We've never seen anybody like him do what he can do. Not interested in that personally, if I'm a Spurs fan today. Just like, stand within 3 feet of the basket. Get a 3 second call. I want you to get a 3 seconds call. No, I'm serious. I want you to camp out in that paint for so long because it is so obvious that is the normal, not relying on talent. 7'5" guy close to 10-foot rim. That's it. I agree with him.
5: Sure. And if you're a Spurs fan, you like to hear that from Wemby because he's essentially saying, we beat us. The Knicks didn't beat us. and you want him to be steady and mentally sound before you head into game two. But I also think, from a neutral observation standpoint, that is taking away a lot of the credit that Karl Anthony Towns specifically deserves for the way that he disrupted Wemby and the way that he was able to be a game changer against him and affect the outcome of game two. And I know it's probably not Wemby's role to come out and big up Karl Anthony Towns or Mitchell Robinson or whomever. He wants to exert power and control in this scenario. But I think it, while he has a point about them just needing to play their game and not change a lot in order, because they were leading in this one. They had a commanding lead in this game.
4: 14 and the third.
5: So he is right in that they don't need to make wholesale changes. But I also think saying that does take away from what the Knicks were able to accomplish, not only from a physical standpoint, but from a tactical standpoint as well.
4: Cat wasn't good. He was great.
5: Right.
4: Cat was just phenomenal. I personally take that as separate from what Wemby said, because I look at that and say, if he's his normal self, which is playing closer to the basket, I know he's not looking to have a Shaq-like power game. That's not who he is. He wants to face up, wants to play in the elbow. I understand all of that. Separate from Cat, who was unreal in that game, Wemby needs to get back to the basics. Big guy near the basket. Don't overthink it. That doesn't mean you're going to win, but that's where you start, to me, the game plan with all of this. It's just get the big guy closer to the basket on offense and defense. But there is a follow-up to the follow-up now.
2: Okay.
4: Steph Castle, who CeCe and I are debating, does he look more like a running back or a linebacker? The answer is get out of his way, because he's a monster. And we mean that complimentary. He also yesterday expressed, Spurs guard, he ain't that worried about everything.
6: I think Vic said it best. I don't think we have anything to be too worried about. I mean, obviously, we feel like we're the better team. And we didn't play well and still had a chance to win. So, if we take one thing from that, just going back to being ourselves and, focusing on the right thing.
4: They're focusing on the one team, not the other team. They're just focusing on the Spurs. Is that the right mentality? Is it disrespectful to the other team? How do you go about looking at this?
2: Listen, man, I think that there are things that they need to improve on tactically. So I disagree with what Wemby said, his assessment on game one. There are absolutely improvements that could be made. First of all, the Spurs taking 43 three-point attempts and only having 42 points in the paint is a problem. There's no world that exists where you should have more three-point attempts than you have paint points. You have the most unstoppable force in basketball.
4: That you chose to stop, honestly.
2: You, what did I always say about Victor Wembanyama? The only person that can stop Wemby is Wemby.
4: Mm-hmm.
2: And he stopped himself.
4: I agree.
2: With an assist from Mitch Johnson. It's unacceptable what they did in game one. And credit to Mitch Johnson in having enough awareness to say that they need to attack the paint more. I don't think that's just Wemby. I think it's everybody on that roster. They've got to find a way to be more aggressive in getting the guards downhill in the paint. Steph Castle, Dylan Harper, get downhill, get into the paint. You know what that means? On the pick and roll, don't slip the pick. Set the screen. Set the screen. Hard. Wemby said hard fouls when he was in the Western Conference Finals. Well, damn it, hard screens.
4: Yep.
2: If you get a foul, if you give somebody a shoulder, so be it.
4: Yep.
2: Get downhill. Force Jalen Brunson to defend a guard with a full head of steam going downhill. You want to take more out of Jalen Brunson so he can't close the show like he did in game one?
4: Mm-hmm.
2: Make him play more defense. Be more physical with him on that end of the court. And so, yeah, I do think from a personnel standpoint, the De'Aaron Fox of it all is interesting. I would suspect that adjustment will be made. That's the low-hanging fruit. Tactically, there are things that the Spurs need to be doing in order to lean into the advantages that they have over the Knicks.
4: Tactically, Michelle Smallman's going to break it down for both teams coming up with her power rankings. That is after this from Sherwin-Williams.
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2: 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Are we ready? Evan Cohen, the Ocho, and Chris Canty, our reigning Super Bowl champ. Are we ready?
3: Yes.
2: Let's go.
0: Number five.
2: The Knicks continuing to cut back on turnovers. This was a huge key for the Knicks' victory in game one, and there was a disparity between halves. The Knicks had 7 turnovers in the first half, but then they locked it up, had just 1 in the second. If they can replicate this and control the pace of the game and subsequently the Spurs offense like they were able to do specifically in the second half of game one, watch out.
3: Yeah, I think the turnovers are a huge thing because you don't have a stoppage in play, right? Ev talked about trying to find moments to Wes Rembe, sometimes even having him on the court. But what doesn't allow him to rest, even if he's in the game, is the Knicks not turning the basketball over. So I think the Knicks continuing to protect the ball and not have live ball turnovers, getting up and down the court, that leads to more pace, more tempo, and that is advantage Knicks when it comes to tiring out Victor Wembanyama and taking a little bit of gas out of him going down the stretch.
4: Well, then the opposite would be true for the other team. How did the Spurs force the turnovers then? Right? So that's now their job, is forcing the ball out of Brunson's hands, making someone else dribble the basketball, Steph Castle and Dylan Harper just hounding Jalen Brunson all over him and having smarter matchups in that regard. So if the keys for the game would be Knicks continue with no turnovers, the opposite would then be true for the opposite team, which is Spurs need to force the turnovers. Not specific to this game, because it's to any game, obviously, but specifically to those players with Steph Castle and Dylan Harper are so good that they should attack Jalen Brunson.
3: That's a great point. I want to get into that a little bit after Michelle's power rank.
2: Pin in that. Next one.
0: Number four.
2: Jalen Brunson being more efficient for the entirety of the game. We know that he came up super clutch in the fourth and helped propel the Knicks to a victory. 30 points on 31 shots, though. He had a rough start to the game. We know he was banged up as well. But if Jalen Brunson can be more productive for the entirety of the game, the Knicks are going to be in a great spot.
4: Disagree.
2: Go ahead.
4: I don't think it matters. I think what matters is what Tim Legler said. Just keep shooting. Because the basketball amnesia that Jalen Brunson has, as long as he keeps shooting, the Spurs are going to have to keep focusing their defense on him. If they keep focusing on their defense on him, it's going to likely mean more than one player on him. If more than one player is on him and you have a good offensive rebounding team like the Knicks do with Karl-Anthony Towns or Mitchell Robinson or Josh Hart, you'll have second and third opportunities in a way that other teams don't. In general, you are right. Efficiency matters. I don't know that it matters with this specific player because of how good he is and how many times he shoots is actually a good thing for the Knicks, not a bad thing, even if he misses.
2: So because he's a rare goldfish and it doesn't affect him in the same way, it doesn't matter.
4: I think so. I really think so.
3: Yeah, I disagree too.
4: I mean, it worked in game one.
3: Yeah, it worked in game one, but that's because Wemby wasn't as impactful on the defensive end as we're accustomed to him being. And there's more to it. I don't wanna jump the rabbit, but I don't necessarily agree with that. I mean, if you looked at the breakdown in terms of guarding Jalen Brunson, like outside of the matchups that he had with Vassell, Champagne, and Carter Bryant, Jalen Brunson was 1 of 14 from the field.
4: Tell you, don't guard those three guys on him.
3: Well, I think it's those three guys, but also what Victor Wembanyama and the others are doing when those three guys are guarding Jalen Brunson. Mm-hmm. So I do think there's a there in terms of what Mitch Johnson needs to do to make an adjustment.
2: Next one, guys.
0: Number three.
2: CC, you mentioned Wemby. Let's go there. One of the Spurs keys going into game one, one of their initiatives, their goals, was to get Victor Wembanyama established early. That didn't pay dividends. He had only 5 points on 5 attempts in the first quarter, ended the first half with only 8 shot attempts, 6 for 21 for his worst shooting performance of the playoffs. The Spurs need to get Wemby active and effective early.
4: So I would just add on to that, because I agree with you, obviously. Easier shots, right? Like, let's go back to Shaq. When people would say, what would the knock be on Shaq outside of free throws? Well, all he can do is dunk. What else would you want him to do if all he could do is dunk? That's a positive play. Wemby, dunk every time. Every single time he has the ball, go for a dunk. That's it. Easier shot. Getting him active early is getting him near the rim on offense and defense.
3: There's no reason early on why Wemby should catch the ball above the three-point line. I mean, above the free throw line.
4: Agreed.
3: And there's no point where he should be a step away from the paint. More than a step away. Like, to me...
4: Well, say the first thing again. People need to hear this.
3: There's no reason why Wemby should catch the ball above the free throw line. And there's no reason why he should be more than one step away from the paint.
4: That's right.
3: Because this guy, if he's a step away from the paint, he can take one step and he can dunk the basketball.
2: Yeah.
3: That's how special he is. So, like, when he's getting his catches early on in their half-court sets, that's what it needs to be. Free throw line or below, and only, there's no reason why he should be more than one step away from the paint. If they can do that, then Wemby will not only get going early, but the others will have open shots early, too.
4: 1,000% correct.
2: Vegas East.
0: Number two,
2: Mitch Johnson's decisions. Let's not forget what happened in game one. The Spurs led by double digits in the second half. They played well enough to lead by double digits in the second half and to take a one-point lead with just over 2 minutes to go. Wemby said that the team needs to, and him specifically, needs to play normal and not even good. I don't want Mitch Johnson to panic. I don't want him to make big wholesale changes. The Spurs had a good formula, but he needs to make some better in-game tactical moves. But do not panic and make big changes because you lost game one.
4: Question back to you. Do you consider Dylan Harper playing significantly more minutes than De'Aaron Fox, especially late, a big change?
2: Based on what happened in game one, you can make that argument, but I would counter and say that's what we thought should have happened. So I don't necessarily think that that's a big change.
3: That's a big change, putting a rookie into the starting lineup.
4: No, I'm not saying that. I don't think he should be in the
2: starting
4: lineup.
2: You're saying late, right?
4: Who cares about who starts? It's who finishes.
2: Yeah, late. Right?
3: Okay.
2: Right?
3: Well, he's
4: got to finish.
2: Yeah.
3: Well, yeah, I agree with you, but I don't think it... I know they won't do it because they want to respect De'Aaron Fox.
4: Oh, you want him to start?
3: I think he should start. I absolutely think he should start.
4: Game three if they lose game two.
3: I absolutely think he should start. And I think when we start talking about aligning the minutes when it comes to Wemby and Brunson, I don't necessarily know that that's the case. I think you need to align the minutes with Dylan Harper and Jalen Brunson. I think that's what it should be. But that would
4: be a big change then.
3: That is a huge change.
4: So that's disagreeing with key number two.
3: It's a massive change. Yeah. Massive change.
2: Finally,
0: number one.
2: Wemby said that this young group, the lack of experience is a strength for us because they can do impossible stuff because they don't know it's impossible. I need that energy in game two. The Spurs need to play absolutely unhinged basketball. You need to be playing like there's no tomorrow because you simply cannot go down 0-2 to this red hot New York Knicks team and head back to Madison Square Garden, which is about to be nuts. The Spurs have gone 32-8 at home. You need to protect your home court while you have the opportunity to. The desperation needs to be off the charts for the Spurs. I need them hungrier than me at a buffet after a juice cleanse, okay? Whatever it takes, win game two.
3: Yeah, listen, Wemby can't be grabbing his shorts in the first quarter, in the first 3 minutes. That can't happen. And here's the thing, it's not even just the effort that he's putting out, but it's the optics of it. What it says to his teammates, mm-hmm. What it says to the home fans. He's a leader. He's the guy that everybody looks to. He's aspirational in a way that very few professional athletes are. You can't be grabbing your shorts because that shows a type of vulnerability that makes everybody around you have questions and it allows the opponent to have more confidence. Wemby is... or has been viewed as superhuman for a large part of this season. The last couple of rounds of the playoffs, he's looked tired. That has to change. Even if he feels dog tired inside, he's got to project strength. He's got to project energy. They need that from him as much as they need his rebounding, shot blocking, and scoring. Mm-hmm. And so I'm with you on that one. Unhinged basketball... controlled chaos is what it needs to be for the San Antonio Spurs in game two.
2: I love that phrasing.
4: 888-SAY-ESPN, 888-729-3776 is your telephone number to join the show here on Unsportsmanlike, presented by Progressive Insurance. The one thing that needs to change in game two, NBA Finals, is what? What's the one? It has to change or else. Give us the answer to that question at 888-SAY-ESPN. 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
1: I could absolutely see a world where the division cannibalizes itself and the Rams end up being the odd team out.
0: Unsportsmanlike with Evan Canty and Michelle.

0: I am. We were distracted. I'll put it on me. I'm going to be honest.
1: What? I don't know. No, we played something that says Knicks and yet started talking about the Rams.
0: Oh, I thought you pressed the wrong thing because it was a Rams thing. And
2: I mean, the Knicks are the opposite of what the Rams are, right?
3: Yeah.
4: Way to tie it together.
2: I'm just saying, they are. I mean, Jay Will yesterday on Get Up said the Knicks are the antithesis of what fans think about in today's NBA in terms of how they built this team, the culture around it, the superstar playing heavy minutes, not load managing. I'm just saying, feels like the Knicks are the opposite of what the Rams are trying to do.
0: Oh, I was going to just out us because we're all, Pat and I and Cam are obsessed with 82-0. You guys have been playing or no?
2: No.
3: No.
0: Oh, it's so good. It's the internet game that's like, you just pick NBA teams to go undefeated. It's the greatest thing ever. Oh, it's.
2: You just pulled me away from a take that I really wanted to make.
0: Go ahead.
2: That the rejoin, the snafu that Pat had, would have allowed me to make. I'm just saying. When it comes to the Rams.
3: I need this take.
2: They feel real 2011 Philadelphia Eagles ish to me.
3: Go on.
2: That's kind of how the Rams feel to me. The darling, everybody wants to pick them. They go out and they make all of these splashy moves. Mm-hmm. You know, that 2011 team, they had Asante Samuel and Nnamdi Asamoah as their quarters.
3: Yeah.
2: You know, this team, they traded for Trent McDuffie. They got Jalen Watkins as the other corner. I'm just go out and get Myles Garrett. You feel real 2011 Eagles-ish. I don't know, man. It's one thing to put together a great collection of talent. Mm-hmm. It's another thing for that talent to be a great team.
3: You know what's so wonderful about the residue of this Myles Garrett move? It's people starting to hate the Rams. People are jealous that they're making a lot of moves, and that breeds hate. Mm. And I am more than happy to scooch on over and make room for them on my side.
2: You're cozying up to that.
3: Come on over. Hate them. Hate them, but I think they are definitively going to be the villains in the NFL this year.
2: Yeah, I mean, if you told me, if you gave me the choice, you know, are the Rams going to win a Super Bowl or are they going to miss the playoffs? I would lean toward the latter. I think they're more likely to miss the playoffs than win the Super Bowl.
3: Amazing.
2: That's where I'm at with this Rams team.
0: Yeah, I don't even think they're in the top five of villains.
3: Go on. Who is?
0: Well, Cowboys for sure.
3: Why, just because of the laundry?
0: Yeah. Chiefs always because of the success. Eagles because of, like, villain also has something to do with their fans. I don't think that people hate the Rams fans.
3: Because there's not many of them?
0: Okay, you could say that, but I'm just saying in general, like, I think that there's no, like, there's nothing, literally nothing that you can hate, in my opinion, about the actual Knicks team right now.
3: No, they're awesome.
0: People hate them. Why?
3: Because of their fans.
0: Okay. So that's my point, is I don't think you can go to, I literally think you two hate the Rams, and that's fine. I don't think they're the villain. I don't even think they're close to being the villain. I think the Jets are more of a villain. People dislike the Jets more than they dislike the. Who dislikes the Rams?
3: What? A lot of people dislike the Rams because of this move specifically. If Aaron Donald comes out of retirement to join this group, I promise you they will be villain number one in the
0: NFL. We turn on everyone. I get it, and we'll turn on them. I understand that. You've already turned on Wemby. You have.
3: Me?
0: Yeah.
3: How dare you?
0: You literally said he's being disrespectful towards the Knicks. He's not acknowledging the Knicks, Roman Reigns style.
3: I turned on him.
0: You critiqued him.
3: No, because this is the difference. I can critique someone and still have the utmost respect and offer them. I actually think it's more of a sign of respect to be honest about someone and say the truth. And he's a 22-year-old who is doing this for the first time. I admire his confidence in himself and his game and in his teammates. To say, I need to play normal and not even good is him establishing his belief in himself, which I respect. However, whether he intended it to be or not, it comes off dismissive for what the Knicks and specifically Carl Anthony Towns was able to do against him.
0: Okay.
3: Both things can be true at the same time.
0: 888 say yes.
3: How dare you? I love Wemby.
0: I want to just predict one other thing. By Monday or Tuesday, what's going to happen here is CeCe's going to come in and he's going to say, you know, I had hours on end to put my son to sleep. He was doing this, doing that, and I was bored.
2: Nixon 5.
0: No, hold on. Hold on. You took me away from the take I was trying to get to here about 82-0. He's going to be playing this.

0: I did it before you.
1: How do you do it?
0: I'll explain to you in the break. It's basically you're trying to put together a perfect basketball team based on previous eras and previous teams.
1: But you're drafting players or teams?
0: No, it spins the wheel in essence, and then it'd be like 2000s Lakers, and then you're able to like pick Kobe, let's say, but then you can't pick Shaq or anything like that. It goes to the next team, and that fills up like the shooting guard position, and then it'll be like 1970s Hawks. And you have to build the perfect team. It is the perfect put your infant son to bed game to play. No noise, nothing.
1: So then how do you win it?
0: You go 82-0. Like it simulates a season.
1: Oh, copy. Okay.
0: Right. So Pat's been doing it, Cam's been doing it, I've been doing it. And CC now knows about it. And now he's going to do it before the rest of us. And it's going to be annoying. I'm preemptively annoyed that he's going to win it before I do. Tim in Louisville listening here on ESPN Radio. What's the one change that needs to be made in game two?
2: Good morning, everyday listener, first-time caller.
0: Welcome.
2: I really enjoy the show. Okay, Dylan Harper. Everybody's talking. You should start Dylan Harper. Last game, excellent scoring game, only one assist. It seems as he is in the game, their offense slows down. Wemby, a lot of them are just watching him. When Fox is in the game, there'll be 3 and 4 touches. Everybody seems like they share the ball. So do you want to score first point guard in the game with Wemby watching, or do you want somebody that's going to distribute?
3: Well, listen, I think the ball movement has to be a priority for him. Like, that was one of the things they did really well in the Western Conference Finals. I mean, you had possessions in that series where everybody touched the ball not once but twice in one half-court possession. It was absolutely incredible. I'm not saying that everybody has to cater to Dylan Harper being able to take guys one-on-one. What I'm saying is that Dylan Harper is a problem for the New York Knicks. They don't have anybody defensively that can match up against him. No matter what they tried in game one, nothing worked. And so when you look at the De'Aaron Fox minutes, especially late in that game, it was a nothing burger. So you're saying that De'Aaron Fox has a lot of assist numbers. That's great. But what does the offense look like? What does the team look like in clutch time when De'Aaron Fox is on the court? And the answer in game one was not great.
0: Now we have figured out, based on that call, I think, how you get Wemby rest while playing.
3: What's that? Dylan Harper.
0: Yeah, if Dylan Harper is doing one-on-one, cool. If he's going to score 16 or whatever he scored early on, or 10, whatever it was early on, cool. If Wemby knows that the next offensive possession is going to be a Dylan Harper ISO, guess what he can do? He can hang out at the three-point line, clear out space, and rest for a minute. That's a good thing. We're unsportsmanlike.
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8: I stand by my Shawshank Redemption take.
10: I do, too. I mean, I stand by you saying that, because even though Vegas East tried to poke holes in it every
8: which way. I don't understand
10: that,
8: yeah.
10: But, I mean, let the bit go. They were so worried about, it would take longer, and he wasn't there for that long. Oh, my God. It was a great observation. Just let the bit go.
9: But also, you Shawshank your way out of jail. I want the boat in the water. I want to hop in there and hightail it out of there before they come get me.
8: Yeah, you crawl through a river of crap. Don't you want to swim in the blue waters of Zihuatanejo? Don't you want to be out there on your boat and maybe take a dip in the ocean?
9: Sunning myself? Yeah. Having a beverage with my friend?
8: Exactly.
9: 100%.
8: And you stole all that money from the warden? Like, what are we doing? What's all the money for? Buy the boat. That's already done.
9: Let's get out of here.
8: Let's get it in the water.
11: You know what always bothered me?
10: What's that?
11: He crawls through that pipe and lands in the river. So all the sewage is just going into that river?
10: That's what bothers you?
11: Yeah. I think the prison should have been more responsible with their waste.
12: That's the issue with the prison.
9: Yeah. Great observation.
11: It always bothered me.
10: Bad sign for the Knicks, by the way, tonight. I have Brunson and Ewing and went 58-24 and 82-0. Ooh, one of my worst performances yet. Is that a bad sign? We'll find out. Last night in the NHL, unbelievable game. Carolina and Vegas. Carolina ties the series at 1-1. You saw it on ABC. 4-3 overtime victory. Game 3, Saturday night, 8 p.m. Eastern in Vegas on ABC. Seth Jarvis with a game-winning goal. 3:56 into overtime for Carolina. Four goals scored in the third period. Could have been a fifth. One was called back. John Tortorella, head coach of the Vegas Golden Knights, not happy with the decision making as a result of losing the challenge because the goalie was pushed into the net. Power play for Carolina. They score a goal. They go up 3-2 in that spot. Carolina was down 2-0. They go on and win that in overtime 4-3. You've got the championship won in women's college softball last night by Texas over Texas Tech. Congratulations to the ladies from Texas winning back to back. Aaron Judge now will be reevaluated and re-imaged is what it's labeled as in 4 to 6 weeks. as a result of his stress fracture on the rib. So important notes there from last night in the world of sports, as we are all excited for game number two tonight between the Knicks and the Spurs here on ESPN Radio, 8:30 p.m. Eastern, presented by Gusto. And maybe Spurs fans are worried about it. Maybe even Knicks fans are worried. Oh my God, what if we lose tonight? What's going to happen? The win streak is over, 12 games. You know who's not worried about it? Victor Wembanyama. You know how we know that? Because of this from post game after game one.
6: It's not like, it's almost not like I have anything to figure out. It's almost like I have to play normal, not even good. It's like I'm just doing the right things is enough. It's when I play bad, it's when we shoot ourselves in the foot. It's this is why I'm not worried. It's we're going to be so much better. I'm going to be so much better.
7: Oh, there are things he has to figure out. I completely disagree with that take.
10: Such as?
7: Well, he's got to figure out how to better defend Karl Anthony Towns. And maybe trying to pressure Towns as much as he has is one of the, is something that worked against him in game one that he should reconsider. Right? Like, I mean, think about it. Wemby is 7'5". Not that Karl Anthony Towns is short. He's a 7-footer too. But Wemby, with his length, can give Towns some cushion and still contest his shots. Right? But trying to, pressure Towns and get close to him has resulted in Towns being able to blow by him and get to the rim, or be able to create opportunities for others to get open shots or get to the free throw line. Those are things that Wemby has to reconsider in terms of, when he's closing out on Towns, how is he going to approach that? Is he going to give him a little more cushion? Is he going to back off a little bit and dare Towns to be more of a jump shooter? I think that's one of the tactical things that Wemby has to decide himself mm-hmm. when he's in that position. So I do think there are other things too, like Wemby getting catches closer to the basket, figuring out how to deal with the Knicks' physicality. Mitchell Robinson, one of the more physical bigs in the entire league. Karl Anthony Towns with the way that he's defended. OG Anunoby when he's on him. They're all going to play Wemby physical. And that physicality has, in part, pushed Wemby further out, closer to the three-point line. How does he catch the ball free throw line and below, dealing with the Knicks' physicality? That's another thing that really is up to Wemby to figure out more so than the coaching staff. So when he makes that statement, it feels dismissive of everything that the Knicks did to him in game one. And that's why if you're in that Knicks locker room or you're a Knicks fan, you're feeling some type of way going into game two.
9: Nuno, as a resident Knicks fan, do you feel a type of way about that commentary from Victor Wembanyama?
13: Me? No. I would never take anything personal. Smalls, because, and I think this is my bigger issue with what the narrative has been around this, like, game one. Like, the Knicks played this great game, and the Spurs were meh and still had a chance to win. And I'm like, that's, to me, like, feels like you're disrespecting the Knicks. Yes. Where you're not giving them credit whatsoever, that Wemby is at this point in his career believes that I'm so great that no matter what you do, what will not impact me winning this game. And like I'm the force multiplier, as Canty loves saying, right? Like that type of thing. I think it's just very dismissive of the Knicks.
10: No reaction, Smalls? You asked the question.
7: Right?
10: I mean, come on.
9: No.
10: You let him into that. CC and I were talking. Let's go.
9: It is dismissive of the Knicks. But maybe he needs to be dismissive of the Knicks in order to mentally be in the place that he needs to be in order to exert himself in game two.
7: So treat them like a fly or a gnat that's annoying him?
9: He's 22 years old, and he already in his young career takes a great deal of pride and puts a great deal of intention into the mental side of his game. I mean, the guy is training with monks and meditating for 90 minutes a day. He's reading before games to try to center his mind in a certain way. So maybe for him, thinking this is all within me, I'm in control, it was my errors that caused the outcome of this game, that will help him moving forward into game two from a mental standpoint, not letting the moment that he's never been in before. I know he's competed internationally, Olympics, etc., at the highest level. Being in the NBA Finals is a place he's never been before. Being at a deficit when you're at home in the NBA Finals is a place he's never been before. So maybe this is what he needs to do from a mental standpoint, to not let the moment overwhelm him or in any way concede to the opposition.
7: Yeah, I do think there is something to that, and that last point that you made is the big one, making sure that not only his teammates, but everybody within the organization understands that we don't need to panic just because we lost game one. Mm-hmm. We don't need to be out of character in order to find a way to beat the New York Knicks. Maybe that's his way of saying, hey, don't put too much stock in a team that's won 12 straight games and won 7 straight on the road by double digits. Don't worry about that. What happened in game one is totally within our control. We made some errors that are atypical from how we usually play. And so we don't want to project that we have to do anything different in order to accomplish the goal. Here's the thing I'll say about that, though. If Wemby is, in fact, being a leader in that way, mm-hmm. he's got to back that up with what he projects in game two when he's on the court.
13: You know, real quick, because obviously, as the producer of the show, and I'm paying attention to, and Get Up right now is doing the same conversation, and we'll get to the sound. They played the Wemby sound from yesterday at Steph Castle. And Wendy is saying is, this is, when you hear this, he's like, I understand them being confident, but this is the, it's not them, it's us. And he's like, I go back to the last series with the Cavs saying, it's not them, it's us. Analytically, we should be up. He's like, I go back to the Celtics last year being like, it's not them, it's us. Like, and at the end of the day, like he's saying, like the Knicks get in these teams' heads, believing that like, oh no, it's not you guys, it's us. But at the end of the day, like you end up losing these games. Like the Knicks are, like that's why the Knicks are where they're at in this position, because they win this game, because they're doing this to teams.
9: Mm.
10: Well, you mentioned the Steph Castle sound, so let's go there. Steph Castle, who we're debating back and forth, does he look like a linebacker? Does he look like a running back? Yes is the answer, which means he looks like a truck on a basketball court, had this to say on Thursday, yesterday, about his approach around this series.
14: I think Vic said it best. I don't think we have anything to be too worried about. I mean, obviously, we feel like we're the better team, and we didn't play well and still had a chance to win, so... if we take one thing from that, just going back to being ourselves and, focusing on the right thing.
7: I hate that. I hate when you say we're the better team. You're not the better team. The better team won. The better team always wins.
9: The better team's won 12 in a row.
7: Just because you have more talent doesn't mean you're the better team. You may believe that you're a more talented team. Then that's fine. That's all well and good. You can believe in your own talent, but it's... being connected in a way, it's executing in a way that allows you to have success against an opponent that's applying pressure. And that was not you in the fourth quarter. Y'all weren't a good team in the fourth quarter. Like, this team in game one had 16 assists. That is uncharacteristic of who the San Antonio Spurs have been. They're a team that's 20 assists or more. This team had more three-point attempts than they did paint points in game one. That is uncharacteristic for a squad that has a 7'5" center. Like, you got outscored by the Knicks in the paint. The Knicks had 23 second chance points. And yeah, Victor Wembanyama did a great job of being able to throw the Knicks off in terms of defending their shots. The Knicks went 2-16 on shots that Wemby contested. Problem with that is this. The Knicks got 5 offensive rebounds off of those misses that they put back. Second chance scoring opportunities. And you know why that happened? Because Wemby's on the perimeter defending, contesting shots. That opens the door for other guys to be able to rebound. So when they say that they're the better team and they dismiss all of the things that the Knicks did tactically in game one, it lends itself to the Knicks continuing to exploit and take advantage of those elements of the Spurs game and ultimately the Spurs flaws. And so for them to say, yeah, we're the better team, it makes it seem like they can go about business as usual. And every team that has tried that with the Knicks, as Nuno alluded to, has failed.
9: But perhaps Mitch Johnson, Pop, the voices in that room are encouraging them to be stalwarts publicly. They're encouraging them to be calcified in that way and not concede to the opposition. I mean, we're talking about a 22-year-old Victor Wembanyama, a 21-year-old Steph Castle. They are young.
7: But you know what, though? You know what's interesting about that, Smalls, what you just said? We most closely compared Greg Popovich at the height of his powers to Bill Belichick.
9: Yeah.
7: A Bill Belichick coach team would never go out and say we're the better team. Would never do that. They would never say something like that.
9: Would they?
7: No, they wouldn't.
9: I'm asking Evan.
7: You know what they would do? They would go out, and I noticed because the coaches that I played for come off the same tree that Bill Belichick came
9: off. Yeah, tell me.
7: So what they would say was, you praise the opponent. You give them all the credit. Mm-hmm. You say they're a great team. They play hard. You know, credit to them. They put us in some tough situations. They took advantage of our mistakes. That's fine. But coming out and saying we're the better team when clearly you weren't because you blew a 14-point lead in the second half is absolutely ridiculous.
9: Were you told to do that so that you're not giving them any bulletin board material or making any headlines in any way? It's just, I'm here so I don't get fined. I'm doing my perfunctory media obligations, but I'm not going to make any headlines or say anything inflammatory.
7: I just don't understand where the win is. Mm. Like the games, we play the games to decide who the better team is. So the outcome tells us who the better team is. Like people get caught up in, oh, this is the more talented team. Okay, just because you're the more talented team does not mean you're the better team. We've praised the Knicks the entirety of these playoffs because of how connected they are. The chemistry, the connection to Villanova, sure. All of those things. Buying into the culture that Jalen Brunson and others have established here. Like, that matters when you start talking about the championship rounds because the margins between the teams when it comes to talent is so slim. So saying that you're the better team absolutely means nothing. And what it does is it dismisses what the other team is doing to you for you to make those mistakes.
10: Mm. Calcified. She said it. She kept asking questions past when we were supposed to break. Yet I do not think it's the word of the day. I'm going to pass. I'm taking the bait of calcified.
9: Okay.
10: In order to throw to CeCe, to take the bait, which all of you should do, and it's not bait, it's fact about Granger. 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
2: Unstoppable.
1: The best what?
2: Closer.
1: Mariano Rivera, what in the world would he have anything to do with the NBA Finals? Well, our buddy Tim Bontemps, ESPN senior NBA writer, Hoop Collective podcast, said that maybe Jalen Brunson can get that same label right now in the NBA.
3: Jalen Brunson is the most mentally tough player in the NBA. And if you give him an opportunity to take a game down the stretch, he's going to take advantage of it. He was not very good for a large stretch of the game. He shot the ball poorly. Like Tim said, he had to play a ton of minutes. Amon's right that he had a good floor game, kind of kept the Knicks organized, but it was a grind to get through the game.
4: Took some blows,
3: had to bang his knee and his foot early in the game. But we were talking about it. Fourth quarter started to tie game. Say, all right, the Knicks are right where they want to be. They did not play well. They didn't shoot well. But Jalen Brunson's got it on his racket to win the game. And you take him over pretty much anybody in that situation.
5: A tennis reference. Got it on his racket.
3: Listen, if you give Jalen Brunson a chance to win a game, I'll feel pretty good about my chances in that situation.
1: Bontemps, McMahon, Wendy, Iman Shumpert there as well. Best closer late in the game. Now, two things can be true. Factually, I agree with what Bontemps said. Late in the game, do you want Jalen Brunson shooting? Absolutely. Do you want Jalen Brunson with the ball in his hands? Absolutely. Do you believe in him? Absolutely. Am I personally ready to say he's the best closer in the NBA? I can't do that.
4: Who's the best closer?
2: Who is it then? Yeah.
1: Okay. Well, I think there's one team that has two guys that actually I would put above him in the biggest of moments just because of number of times they've done it. Steph Curry, to me, and Jimmy Butler. We forget. Because it now feels forever ago. He did it twice with teams nowhere near, rosters nowhere near as good as this one. And what he did in the bubble when Bam and Goran Dragic got hurt and then coming back as a play-in, Jalen Brunson is a better shot maker than Jimmy Butler, but Jimmy Butler's done it twice to get to this point. Now, if he finishes the job, Jimmy goes below him because then he would have closed it out en route to a win. But we're sitting here after game one of the NBA Finals. Jalen Brunson hasn't actually done it in full yet. So I would, if you gave me, okay, the game is, you're down one. So let's not even make it about three-pointers, right? Because if it's down two and you have to win the game, you're going to take
2: three,
1: Steph.
2: Right.
1: You're down one. You could have Jalen Brunson with the ball or Steph Curry with the ball. Who do you want with the ball? I would take Steph Curry, personally. That's not a knock on Jalen Brunson. I just compared him to one of the greatest players to ever play the game. I cannot be more complimentary of Jalen Brunson in that spot. But to me, I would take two guys on the Golden State Warriors personally before I would take Jalen Brunson. I would not take the Celtics guys right now over him in a big spot. Now, they've done it, right? But I don't know that they did it because of the closer aspect of it, right? Jalen Brown and Jason Tatum.
2: But is there something to be said, and I know that Jimmy and Steph, you're talking about them doing it separately, not together. Jimmy doing it with even though they're teammates now, you're talking about Jimmy doing it in Miami and Steph doing it with Golden State. And we're talking about, so I guess that's a little different, but when you bring up the Celtics, is there something to be said that Jalen Brunson with the Knicks is definitively that guy where you could make the argument for two guys on the Celtics?
1: Yeah, yes. I think that's a good point. If Mariano was in the bullpen with Trevor Hoffman, I know that's righty-righty, but you get the point. Like,
4: yeah, I'm still going with Mariano.
1: I would go with Mariano over anyone doing anything. Yeah.
2: There's optionality there, whereas we're talking about Jalen Brunson definitively being the guy.
1: I think it's a great point. I think, like, as a Heat fan, there was no optionality. I knew where the ball was going to go, and I would be mad if it didn't go
2: there. Like, the opposition knows he's coming, and they still can't stop
1: him. Correct.
4: But you know what? Here's the difference, though. There is an inevitability around Jalen Brunson that I just don't feel with Steph Curry. And at this point in his career, I don't feel with Jimmy Butler either.
1: Now, maybe not as much.
2: That's what Tim said, though. Right now, Jalen Brunson's the guy, not historically.
4: When you start talking about the best closers in basketball, I don't know that. The only other person, Tyrese Halliburton.
2: Oh, that's a good
4: when
2: one.
4: When he comes back.
2: That's a good one.
1: Right now, I just want to be clear on something because you just brought up Halliburton. So we're assuming health, right? Obviously?
4: Yeah.
1: Okay, so then I would say Jimmy, just to be clear. Okay, I didn't know if you meant like because of the injuries. Okay, go ahead.
4: Yeah, I don't assume that Jimmy's going to be more healthy next year than he has been
1: this year. Just giving you a name.
2: But we forget what we saw last year from Tyrese Halliburton.
4: Like, if I had to pick one, I'm going with the guy that actually did it to Jalen Brunson in the Eastern Conference Finals last year.
2: And hit him with the choke.
4: And a guy that was a torn Achilles away from doing it to the Oklahoma City Thunder.
2: That's right.
4: In game seven of the NBA really Finals. You know what I mean? So yeah. I would probably say Tyrese Haliburton is number one. But right behind that, I would go with Jalen Brunson.
1: So just to be clear, when we're asking, is Jalen Brunson the best closer in the NBA? If not, who is? 888-SAY-ESPN, 888-729-3776, your telephone number to join the show. I want to be clear who we're not saying, right? We are then not saying any member of the Lakers, LeBron or Luka.
4: No.
1: We're not saying SGA, two-time MVP, defending champion.
4: SGA, now listen, I ain't saying that SGA ain't a great closer. Now, I think he is.
1: It's not about being great. It's the best, right?
4: It's the best. Yeah.
1: It's the best in everyone's eyes. This is a. I understand that this is.
4: Right.
1: You could say that this is not subjective because numbers could back this up. We're doing this more as a your opinion as a sports fan watching and listening to us right now here on Unsportsmanlike, presented by Progressive Insurance. You're down one. Who do you want to have the ball in your hand of current modern day NBA players? Because Jalen Brunson, per Bontemps, he's the guy, right? We're not saying Giannis. We're not saying Jokic.
2: Kawhi.
1: We're not saying Ant-Man. We're not saying. I mean, again, you can say this and make your case. Brunson is definitively in the conversation, which is you can't do any better than being in the conversation that he's in now in the biggest of moments. 888-SAY-ESPN, 888-729-3776 is your telephone number to join the show. Is Jalen Brunson the best closer right now in the NBA? And if not, who is? 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
1: Jalen Brunson, New York Knicks point guard, labeled by our buddy Tim Bontemps, best closer in the NBA. 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Is Jalen Brunson the best closer in the NBA? By the way, before we get to the calls, very quickly, I want to point out, none of us said LeBron James. Isaiah in Indiana, listening on Sirius XM 80. What? Why do you guys both give me a look? He's second greatest player of all time. We did not say LeBron James. What?
2: Because you just really loved that no one said LeBron James.
1: I found it interesting. Isaiah, go ahead, sir.
3: Yeah, what Halliburton did last year was great. What Brunson's doing is great. But Steph Curry hit the biggest shots on the biggest stage in the Olympics. Period.
1: Wow. Wouldn't even have brought up the Olympics. That's an interesting
4: one. That's a good point,
2: though. That is a good one.
4: It's a really good point.
1: They won the gold medal because late. I mean, Steph wasn't great up until that point, but when he needed to be great,
4: he was.
1: Boy, was he great. Wow. And was Brunson on the team or no? I don't think he was.
4: No, he wasn't on the team.
2: No.
1: That's wild to think about. Do you factor in Olympics with this?
2: Well, you're compiling the greatest collection of talent in our country. And amongst that group, he's the closer hitting the biggest shots. So, yes, I think that argument has a lot of merit behind it.
1: Susan in Orlando watching on ESPNU. Morning, Susan.
5: Yeah, so, well, when Steph was early in his career, did he win MVP in the finals?
1: Andre Iguodala, 2015 is the one you're talking about.
5: No, because he didn't come up late. Clutch. I would say Dame time, but another network had Brunson slightly above Jordan all-time clutch, was above.
1: Wait, did you just say that somebody had Jalen Brunson above Michael Jordan as a closer?
2: Oh, no.
5: Clutch all-time. They had a whole chart on NBA TV.
6: This is, I know what she's talking about. There is this, there's this chart out there that it's all analytics stuff and it goes.
1: Kenny Atkinson put it together?
6: No. He's waiting. He thinks it's game seven tonight. but like, and it's where like efficiency and scoring, whatever. It's like Jalen Brunson is ahead of everyone.
1: Okay. Yes. But this is not to be a shot at Jalen Brunson.
2: Let's just go ahead and.
1: Let's just leave every other player to decide. If your choice late in the game is any human other than Michael Jordan, just stop. There's no argument against Michael Jordan in any way, shape, or form. Did he miss shots late? Of course, everyone has. There's nobody that's perfect clutch late. But just we're not talking Kenny Atkinson, Daryl Morey, or Craig Breslow language here. We're talking English to people that speak English. And
4: we're talking about people that actually watched Michael Jordan play at the height of his powers.
1: In what world would you take Jalen Brunson over him?
4: No shot.
1: Jalen Brunson wouldn't take Jalen Brunson over him.
4: Rick Brunson
1: would say, Jalen, I thought I'd raise you better than that.
4: Take Jalen Brunson over him.
1: He grew up in Chicago, didn't he? Jalen?
4: He did, yeah.
2: It doesn't matter where he grew up. He's going to take Michael Jordan. God.
1: If you want to point out as the bit, Jalen Brunson has been so good clutch in clutch moments that numerically, he's actually better numerically than Michael Jordan. Obviously, none of us on this set would pick him that way. You got to do 20 different caveats on that. You cannot. What?
4: Oh, my God.
1: Bobby in Philly joins us on Unsportsmanlike on ESPN Radio, presented by Progressive Insurance. Bobby.
7: Hey, good morning, guys. Hey, shout out to Susan for the elite ball knowledge. That was what's up. I want to throw in Ant-Man. I think right now there's nobody I would want the ball in hands of than Ant-Man shooting 60% in clutch moments. Ending the season on what, 80% true efficiency scoring?
1: He's a very good one. Let me put feet to the fire and good phone call, and thank you for it, Bobby. So Michelle and Chris both love Ant-Man.
2: Love Ant.
4: Love him.
1: Big spot, down one. Ant has the ball or Jalen Brunson has the ball? Who you got, as Bubba says, producer, ESPN Radio. Who you got?
2: I love Ant, but I think I'm going with Brunson.
1: Okay.
4: I can't wait till Ant goes to the Eastern Conference.
1: By the way, he's not suggesting he's asking out. He's saying Minnesota with the expansion moves to the Eastern Conference.
4: Yeah, because you're going to have expansion, two new teams.
6: Whoa, Canty. I mean, it's the Eastern Conference. Everyone should just make it to the NBA Finals. That's what Draymond Green said.
1: I'm not taking anything away from the Knicks.
4: You know, coming into the series, I picked the Knicks to
2: in
4: win.
2: Five.
4: Yes, exactly. I'm just saying, I'm looking forward to it, and we don't know definitively that it will happen, but it's been rumored that this could happen.
6: That is going to be the thing.
4: If Minnesota goes to the Eastern Conference, they have a much better chance of getting to the NBA Finals than they do in the Western Conference.
1: You still didn't answer the question,
4: I don't think I'm breaking news.
1: But you got to answer the question.
4: What's up?
1: Down one, 10 seconds to go. You want the ball inbounded to Jalen Brunson or Anthony Edwards, a.k.a. Ant-Man, Minnesota Timberwolves.
4: Can I put an on the Knicks?
1: What is going on here?
8: The Michelle answer.
1: This is a small.
2: He's like, you know what?
1: The other one.
2: He's like, Ant or Jalen Brunson? How about Steph Curry?
1: So that's what you would say.
2: That's what I'm saying. He's pulling Michelle.
4: Don't, you're putting me in an unfair position because I love
2: Ant. You got to answer.
4: He's your favorite player. I love watching Ant.
2: I love Ant too, and I picked Jalen Brunson.
4: Listen, I'm not going to disrespect Brunson because he's got his team in the finals and ain't never been there, so I'm going to say Brunson.
1: Okay. Tony in Cincy listening on the ESPN app. Is Brunson the best closer in the NBA right now, or is there someone better?
9: I think it's got to be Tyrese Halliburton. I mean, we had an entire montage of him in the playoffs last year. Every single time it was him just hitting clutch shots.
4: I mean, he would cut people's heart out, too. The way he did it.
2: And then he hit the Knicks fans with the choke.
4: The Reggie Miller choke.
2: That was cold.
4: In game one.
2: Cold-hearted. Cold-blooded.
1: Question about the term closer in this case. I think we are all assuming closer is guy or gal, depending on what you're talking about here, who hits the big shot and want to take the big shot. What about person that makes the perfect decision late in the game? So that's where like a LeBron or Magic would come in. Like Magic would not care at all if he took the shot. Doesn't matter. Magic cares if I'm down one, ball goes in basket for 2 points. I'm going to close this game. But that could be our guest from yesterday. Go back on the app and listen, or the podcast and listen, excuse me, to Michael Cooper. It could be Byron Scott. Michael Jordan had famously to Steve Kerr and John Paxson. Do you factor in, because Halliburton's a phenomenal passer as well, do you factor in the ability to guarantee the right shot being made down one late in the game?
2: No, I'm thinking ball is in your hands.
1: That would be the ball in your hands the entirety of the time.
2: Yes.
1: No pass.
2: No.
1: Okay.
4: Here's the thing. Like LeBron James, and I love him, God bless him, he's the second greatest player to ever lace him up. But there are just so many moments when he's winning a title where it's somebody else making the big shot.
1: Yeah.
4: Not that he couldn't make big shots, but the biggest shots were made by the others. Mm. You know, I mean, you think about the Miami.
1: What's considered the biggest shot that he made of his career? The biggest play of his career is the chase down block.
4: Yeah.
1: The biggest game of his career, in my opinion, is 45-15-5 at Boston Game 6, 2012. Most important
4: conference
1: game.
4: Conference finals, yeah.
1: Not even most important, because winning in Cleveland obviously was important.
2: Yeah,
1: but that was the turning point game of his career. That's when it's like, all right, I'm going to take these big moments. Was it the huge run against the Pistons in the playoffs for the Cavs years ago in 7? Like, if we're just looking at the biggest singular shot of LeBron's career, a take and a make, that is the fall away in Chicago in the corner. Remember that game? I want to say it was on a Memorial Day Monday, I don't know when it was exactly in terms of the round. I don't remember that. I don't know the answer. Like Michael, we would look at as the what people say is the push off, right? But it also could be the up and under against the Lakers. It could also be the Craig Elo shot. There's a million versions of that. I don't know what is considered the biggest shot of his career. I don't know.
4: But man, I'm just sitting there thinking about it. Like Miami Heat, Ray Allen. Right?
1: Yeah.
4: You know what I mean? Like
1: he missed the shot prior.
4: The Cavs Warriors series where LeBron actually won one. Kyrie Irving. Like that bubble championship. KCP and Danny Green. Like I'm just sitting there thinking about the big shots.
2: Okay, I Googled it. LeBron considers the biggest shot of his career to be the clutch baseline jumper he hit in Game 7 of the 2013 NBA Finals. Miami led San Antonio.
1: I don't even remember
2: that. He sank a jumper with 27.9 seconds left to secure a 92-88 lead and ultimately clinch his second NBA championship.
8: I think most people would say the 09 buzzer beater in the Eastern Conference Finals.
4: Okay.
8: The one he's at like...
4: where they didn't win the championship.
8: 30 feet and banks it in.
1: Yeah.
4: Gotcha.
6: Well, that's not the Bulls one, right? Like... Because the one where...
1: No, the one that I was talking about was falling out of bounds in the corner where David Blatt drove
6: the play. Yeah, that's the bull one. Like, that
4: oh, yeah,
6: feels
4: I
6: like,
4: remember that.
1: Like, which I didn't like that. But, I mean, that wasn't right
6: but
1: either.
6: That's the problem. Like, well, not a problem. I think that's the greatness for LeBron's career. There's moments. There's
1: what
6: not
1: shot
6: even,
1: is he talking about against the Spurs? I don't even remember.
6: No, but I'm just talking about for LeBron. The greatness of LeBron is there's moments and not actually shots, right? Like, I think that's part of it, right? Like, there's the dunk, the jumping over Jason Terry, right? Like, in that game, was it game six? There's those moments. That's why I think we don't like
2: it's all these little shot. Moments, yeah. Not one singular shot.
6: Correct.
1: Right. Which is fine, but when it comes up about best closer with Brunson, you're thinking about big moments, big shots, etc. LeBron has had 23 years of iconic moments. And this wasn't meant to be a knock. It just
6: well, no, you made it. You made it a knock, Ev, when you said, "Hey, we're talking about all these guys, but we're not mentioning LeBron."
1: That part,
6: that becomes
1: that part,
6: a knock.
2: But we know
6: not
2: he's a stalwart. We know
4: but
2: he's.
4: I'm just saying, like when we start having tough. These conversations, everybody knows Jordan over Brian Russell in the finals, right? Jordan over Craig Elo in what was that? The conference finals?
1: No,
4: semis. It was the semis, right?
1: I thought that was the first round.
4: That was the first round?
1: I don't remember.
6: The calf shot? Was
4: yeah, the calf
6: round.
4: Shot.
1: First
4: the
1: round.
4: First round. Yeah. But yeah, everybody, like, the shots with Michael Jordan, you remember those shots.
6: But, Canty, we also remember him making the right pass to Steve Kerr and Paxson to hit game-winning shots.
1: Well, that's why I asked the question.
4: Yeah, like, yeah but I guess my point is Michael Jordan had both the playmaking and the shot-making. With LeBron, it feels much more like he has the former and not the latter. That's all I'm saying, Nuno. He's the second greatest player ever. So, like, to try to say that he's not clutch would be ridiculous. We're just talking about the best clutch players now, and LeBron is still an active player, and we're not thinking about him top of mind as a guy that we would take.
1: But it's the same thing, like, when we started to talk about closers and Smalls brought up, do we factor in the two guys on one team versus the one guy on the one team, and that the two guys like Brown and Tatum kind of split the difference in terms of what one guy could do one game, the other guy? And we said, yeah, well, like if Mariano had another closer on the team, Trevor Hoffman, it's the same kind of thing. Like Trevor Hoffman may have been the second best closer of his era. It ain't close. To Mariano.
4: No, it's not.
1: Right?
4: It's not.
1: LeBron may be the second greatest player of all time, but in terms of the closer moments, it ain't close to Michael.
4: I agree with you.
1: That, I mean, again, you could take it as an insult, and if you want to say that, that's fine. It's not meant to be that. It's meant to prove the separation and the difference that LeBron... you know what? I don't ever want to do LeBron versus Michael. I know you guys don't either. It's actually, the more you talk about it, the more you realize how ridiculous it is to compare the two because they are so different in the way they play. LeBron is more Magic-like, Kobe's more Michael-like, and that's the way it should be compared.
4: I'm just sitting there looking at the stats that the guys from Vegas East have. Jalen Brunson in the playoffs in the fourth quarter, 41 of 70 from the field, 58.5%, 9 of 14 from three, and 27 of 29 on free throws. That is incredible.
2: 27 of 29.
4: Fourth quarter playoffs that is incredible.
1: Imagine saying he should be off the court late in the game.
4: 60%
2: calcified.
4: 60% from the field. Are you serious?
2: What?
1: I said, well done.
2: For what?
1: Actually, you know what? You've never done it where you said the word twice. I'm going to still say it's not the word of the day.
2: Okay.
1: Is it the word of the day?
2: I can't tell you.
4: I'm sorry. I'm true. 58.5% from the field. 58.5% from the field. 64% from three.
2: So you picking him?
4: I mean, I'm...
2: Because before you said, disrespect him when we're talking about Ant. Now are you definitively like, no, it's Brunson?
4: Smalls, we praise guys that shoot 50, 40, 90 from the... Jalen Brunson in the playoffs in the fourth quarter is shooting 58, 64, 93. My God. Yeah, I mean, Jalen Brunson, if he's not number one, he's 1A when it comes to the best... clutch time players in the NBA.
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10: 1 second left. The Cavs are down two. Will they be down 0-2? Williams holds. Looks the pass. Gets it to James. Here's a three for the win. Goal! It is good!
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1: Shout out to Dua, got married.
2: Really?
1: It's Callum Turner.
2: Who?
1: He's an actor, Callum Turner. Callum Turner. Gorgeous courthouse wedding, shades of Bianca Jagger. They're going to have a bigger celebration in Italy, but she looked stunning. Shout out to my girl Dua.
3: I feel like a Red Sox player being talked to by Craig Breslow. I have no idea what you're talking about right now.
1: You should. She's an icon.
4: Great reference, by the way.
3: I don't know what's happening.
1: Pool. She's an icon. You should get to game on this.
3: Yeah. No, I know Dua Lipa's amazing. I didn't know she got married. I didn't know where. I didn't know to who. And I don't even know who you just compared her to.
1: Courthouse wedding.
3: That in I
1: understand. England, where she's from. And they're
3: she's
1: allegedly,
3: from England? I didn't even know that.
1: She's British, yeah. Apparently, they're having a big celebration in Italy later this month. But a gorgeous, stunning courthouse wedding.
3: And who's the other person that was like?
1: Callum Turner.
3: No, there husband. Was a third person.
4: Sounds rich.
1: Sounds so rich.
4: Callum.
1: Callum Turner does sound
4: rich. Yeah, Callum sounds like Callum is breaded up. I don't know what Callum does for a living. Callum got some bread,
1: he knows
4: though.
1: Pockets are heavy, though.
4: Exactly.
3: All right, wait a minute.
4: There's some names where you hear the name, you're like, that person is rich.
1: If your parents give you the government name of Wellington,
4: yes,
1: you are rich.
4: You are so filthy rich. Wellington.
1: Like Wellington Howells the Third.
4: Wellington Mara.
1: There you go. You cannot be broke and name your child Wellington. No.
3: What sounds more like the profession or the description, excuse me? Callum, rich, Mozambique, power forward.
1: Ooh.
4: What?
3: Which one sounds more fitting? Callum as a rich person or the fake name that we have come up with, Mo, last name Zambique, that you and I have said to be a power forward at the stretch four in the NBA.
4: Listen, Mozambique sounds like he played in the league.
3: So which one,
1: like he played grimy in the 70s, though.
4: That's
1: like he can't play right now.
4: Yeah, you're probably
1: he had to have the
4: right.
1: Short shorts and some like
4: Callum,
1: artificial.
4: No matter what generation, is rich.
1: No one's richer than Callum Turner because not only are the pockets heavy, he married Dua Lipa.
4: Yeah. All right,
1: just, rich in life.
5: I know, like, just so you guys know, he did not grow up rich. He grew up in, he grew up in the low-income housing in England. So
1: he's rich now. But now he's rich is what I'm saying.
5: No, but Canty's saying if you have a name like that, you rich.
1: Mm.
5: Like, you didn't have to work to get where you're at right now.
4: Yeah, I would have thought that Callum was born on third base at a minimum. I'm sorry, I didn't know. Forgive me for not doing the background. My lane.
3: That should be Cam. Cam should do the research notes on that.
1: It's okay because he's rich now.
4: He's very rich.
1: You're married to an icon.
4: Callum is a very rich name. Just like Wellington is a very rich name.
1: There's few Wellingtons out there. But if you're a Wellington,
4: you're well off.
1: Probably eating good.
3: Well offington is basically what it is.
5: Also, side note, because I'm doing research on Callum Turner, did you guys know that, like, in England, public housing is called council housing and not public housing?
1: No, I didn't.
5: Or social housing?
1: No.
5: Just trying to clean it up.
1: Council housing.
5: Yeah, council housing. That's where
4: sounds important, doesn't it?
5: Yeah, he grew up in council housing.
1: I'm Callum in the council housing. Yeah, that does sound very important.
4: Sounds very, very.
3: There was another person that you mentioned.
4: Like he's a knight or a lord.
3: Comparing their wedding or their something to.
1: Oh, Bianca Jagger. Fashion icon, married Mick Jagger, the most famous courthouse fashion moment potentially ever. The big hat?
3: Nope, still have no idea.
1: Give it a Google.
5: Actually, Smalls, the biggest courthouse fashion moment was if the glove don't fit, you got it quick.
3: All right, it took it an interesting place.
6: Wait,
4: that's
6: speaking,
4: a great point. It is fashion.
6: Speaking of which,
4: it is iconic.
1: A very, very expensive pair of leather gloves, mind you.
6: Technically fashion. Speaking of which,

0: That's right.
1: The World Cup in the United States, and I want to say
2: Arnold Palmer.
1: Yeah. What would have been? A U.S. Open or something?
2: I think it was his final tournament, final Masters.
1: And they were able to piece like a hour, 2 hour long documentary without a narrator. There was no voiceover. It is so unbelievable. The O.J. Made in America 30 for 30 is ridiculous.
0: They won an Oscar.
1: But that's so good you almost can't compare it. Because
0: it's an eight-parter.
3: But if you had the rights to any one of those other events, you had to be ticked off.
1: Yeah, the first time they got attention was now.
0: O.J.
3: We didn't have to spend all the money on the rights on this. All we had to do was show you driving in that damn Bronco.
0: Even the guys playing in the finals were like, what's going on with O.J.?
1: June 1794. That's the 30 for 30.
2: Can we make an addition to that 30 for 30 with like a 2 minute segment about like what Nuno was up to in Bridgeport that weekend?
4: Oh my god!
5: Yeah, no. On a lighter note, do you know today
3: Nuno was on the phone with AC giving them directions?
5: Crazy.
1: Come down 95.
3: If you can get off the 405 on this exit, take this exit.
0: Wait, so OJ's calling Bob Costas and AC's calling Nuno?
5: Cars in place.
1: Wait a second. It's unbelievable you just brought that up. Two Thursdays ago yesterday, I got into a pretty big car accident and I'm going to need a new car. And literally, I said to my wife, I'm like, I did a ChatGPT on what my needs would be. Mm-hmm. And it said Ford Bronco would be one of them. I'm like, I don't know that I could do that. Can you? I'm like, what am I going to call Al Cowlings for advice?
2: Or Nuno.
1: Ford Bronco.
6: My dad has one. They're lovely.
1: I'm not saying they're not lovely. I'm saying when you think of Ford Bronco, what are you thinking
0: OJ.
1: Of? You're driving an OJ mobile. It's what you're driving.
5: No, they look nothing alike anymore.
6: Yeah, the new ones are sick.
1: No, I know, but
3: Bronco,
1: I'm just...
3: The
1: just
3: old Bronco was great.
1: Oh, yeah, they always have been. This is not a knock on the Ford
3: the
1: Bronco.
3: Is fine.
1: It's just an association.
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3: I stand by my Shawshank Redemption take.
5: I do, too. I mean, I stand by you saying that, because even though Vegas East tried to poke holes in it every
3: which way. I don't understand that,
5: Let the bit go. They were so worried about, it would take longer, and he wasn't there for that long. Oh, my God. It was a great observation. Just let the bit go.
4: But also, you Shawshank your way out of jail. I want the boat in the water. I want to hop in there and hightail it out of there before they come get me.
3: Yeah, you crawl through a river of crap. Don't you want to swim in the blue waters of Zihuatanejo? Don't you want to be out there on your boat and maybe take a dip in the ocean?
4: Sunning myself? Yeah. Having a beverage with my friend?
3: Exactly.
4: 100%.
3: And you stole all that money from the warden? What are we doing? What's all the money for? Buy the boat. That's right. Already done.
4: Let's get out of here.
3: Let's get it in the water.
6: You know what always bothered me?
7: What's that?
6: He crawls through that pipe and lands in the river. So all the sewage is just going into that river?
7: That's what bothers you?
6: Yeah, I think the prison should have been more responsible with their waste.
8: That's the issue with the prison.
4: Yeah. Great observation.
6: It always bothered me.
5: Bad sign for the Knicks, by the way, tonight. I have Brunson and Ewing and went 58-24 and 82-0. Ooh, one of my worst performances yet. Is that a bad sign? We'll find out. Last night in the NHL, unbelievable game. Carolina and Vegas. Carolina ties the series at 1-1. You saw it on ABC. 4-3 overtime victory. Game 3, Saturday night, 8 p.m. Eastern in Vegas on ABC. Seth Jarvis with a game-winning goal. 3:56 into overtime for Carolina. 4 goals scored in the third period. It could have been a fifth. One was called back. John Tortorella, head coach of the Vegas Golden Knights, not happy with the decision making as a result of losing the challenge because the goalie was pushed into the net. Power play for Carolina. They score a goal. They go up 3-2 in that spot. Carolina was down 2-0. They go on and win that in overtime 4-3. You've got the championship won in women's college softball last night by Texas over Texas Tech. Congratulations to the ladies from Texas winning back to back. Aaron Judge now will be reevaluated and re-imaged, is what it's labeled as, in 4 to 6 weeks. As a result of his stress fracture on the rib. So important notes there from last night in the world of sports, as we are all excited for game number 2 tonight between the Knicks and the Spurs here on ESPN Radio, 8:30 p.m. Eastern, presented by Gusto. And maybe Spurs fans are worried about it. Maybe even Knicks fans are worried. Oh, my God, what if we lose tonight? What's going to happen? The win streak is over, 12 games. You know who's not worried about it? Victor Wembanyama. You know how we know that? Because of this from post-game after game 1.
9: It's not like, it's almost not like I have anything to figure out. It's almost like I have to play normal, not even good. I just, it's like just doing the right things is enough. It's when we play bad, when I play bad, it's when we shoot ourselves in the foot. It's, this is why I'm not worried. It's we're going to be so much better. I'm going to be so much better.
10: Oh, there are things he has to figure out. I completely disagree with that take.
5: Such as?
10: Well, he's got to figure out how to better defend Karl Anthony Towns. And maybe trying to pressure Towns as much as he has is one of the, you know, is something that worked against him in game one that he should reconsider. Right? Like, I mean, think about it. Wemby is 7'5". Not that Karl Anthony Towns is short. He's a 7-footer too. But Wemby, with his length, can give Towns some cushion and still contest his shots. Right? But trying to, you know, pressure Towns and get close to him has resulted in Towns being able to blow by him and get to the rim or be able to you know, create opportunities for others to get open shots or get to the free throw line. Those are things that Wemby has to reconsider in terms of, you know, when he's closing out on Towns, how is he going to approach that? Is he going to give him a little more cushion? Is he going to back off a little bit and dare Towns to be more of a jump shooter? I think that's one of the tactical things that Wemby has to decide himself when he's in that position. So I do think there are other things too, like Wemby getting catches closer to the basket, figuring out how to deal with the Knicks' physicality. Mitchell Robinson, one of the more physical bigs in the entire league. Karl Anthony Towns with the way that he's defended. OG Anunoby when he's on him. They're all going to play Wemby physical. And that physicality has, in part, pushed Wemby further out, closer to the three-point line. How does he catch the ball free throw line and below, dealing with the Knicks' physicality? That's another thing that really is up to Wemby to figure out more so than the coaching staff. So when he makes that statement, it feels dismissive of everything that the Knicks did to him in game one. And that's why if you're in that Knicks locker room or you're a Knicks fan, you're feeling some type of way going into game two.
4: Nuno, as a resident Knicks fan, do you feel a type of way about that commentary from Victor Wembanyama?
11: Me? No. I would never take anything personal. Yes, Smalls, because, and I think this is my bigger issue with what the narrative has been around this, like, game, you know, game one. Like, the Knicks played this great game, and the Spurs were mad and still had a chance to win. And I'm like, that's, to me, like, feels like you're disrespecting the Knicks. Yes, you know, like, where you're not giving them credit whatsoever, that Wemby is at this point in his career believes that I'm so great that no matter what you do, what will not impact me winning this game. And like I'm the force multiplier, as Canty loves saying, right? Like that type of thing. I think it's just very dismissive of the Knicks.
5: No reaction, Smalls? You asked the question.
10: Right?
5: I mean, come on.
4: No.
5: You let him into that. CC and I were talking. Let's go.
4: It is dismissive of the Knicks. But maybe he needs to be dismissive of the Knicks in order to mentally be in the place that he needs to be in order to exert himself in game two.
10: So treat them like a fly or a gnat that's annoying him?
4: He's 22 years old, and he already in his young career takes a great deal of pride and puts a great deal of intention into the mental side of his game. I mean, the guy is training with monks and meditating for 90 minutes a day. He's reading before games to try to center his mind in a certain way. So maybe for him, thinking, this is all within me, I'm in control, it was my errors that caused the outcome of this game, that will help him moving forward into game two from a mental standpoint, not letting the moment that he's never been in before. I know he's competed internationally, Olympics, etc., at the highest level. Being in the NBA Finals is a place he's never been before. Being at a deficit when you're at home in the NBA Finals is a place he's never been before. So maybe this is what he needs to do from a mental standpoint to not let the moment overwhelm him or in any way concede to the opposition.
10: Yeah, I do think there is something to that, and that last point that you made is the big one. Making sure that not only his teammates but everybody within the organization understands that we don't need to panic just because we lost game one. Mm-hmm. We don't need to be out of character in order to find a way to beat the New York Knicks. Maybe that's his way of saying, hey, don't put too much stock in a team that's won 12 straight games and won 7 straight on the road by double digits. Don't worry about that. What happened in game one is totally within our control. We made some errors that are atypical from how we usually play. And so we don't want to project that we have to do anything different in order to accomplish the goal. Here's the thing I'll say about that, though. If Wemby is, in fact, being a leader in that way, he's got to back that up with what he projects in game two when he's on the court.
11: You know, real quick, because obviously, as the producer of the show, and I'm paying attention to, and Get Up right now is doing the same conversation, and we'll get to the sound. They played the Wemby sound from yesterday at Steph Castle. And what and Wendy is saying is, this is when you hear this, he's like, I understand them being confident, but this is the, it's not them, it's us. And he's like, I go back to the last series with the Cavs saying, it's not them, it's us. Analytically, where we should be up. He's like, I go back to the Celtics last year being like, it's not them, it's us. Like, and at the end of the day, like he's saying, like the Knicks get in these teams' heads, believing that like, oh no, no, it's not you guys, it's us. But at the end of the day, like you end up losing these games. Like the Knicks are like, that's why the Knicks are where they're at in this position, because they win this game because they're doing this to teams.
4: Mm.
5: Well, you mentioned the Steph Castle sound, so let's go there. Steph Castle, who we're debating back and forth, does he look like a linebacker? Does he look like a running back? Yes is the answer, which means he looks like a truck on a basketball court, had this to say on Thursday, yesterday, about his approach around this series.
12: I think Vic said it best. I don't think we have anything to be too worried about. I mean, obviously, we feel like we're the better team, and we didn't play well and still had a chance to win, so... I mean, yeah, if we take one thing from that, just going back to being ourselves and, you know, focusing on the right thing.
10: I hate that. I hate when you say we're the better team. You're not the better team. The better team won. The better team always wins.
4: The better team's won 12 in a row.
10: Just because you have more talent doesn't mean you're the better team. You may believe that you're a more talented team. Then that's fine. That's all well and good. You can believe in your own talent, but it's... being connected in a way, it's executing in a way that allows you to have success against an opponent that's applying pressure. And that was not you in the fourth quarter. Y'all weren't a good team in the fourth quarter. Like, this team in game one had 16 assists. That is uncharacteristic of who the San Antonio Spurs have been. They're a team that's 20 assists or more. This team had more three-point attempts than they did paint points in game one. That is uncharacteristic for a squad that has a 7'5" center. Like, you got outscored by the Knicks in the paint. The Knicks had 23 second chance points. And yeah, Victor Wembanyama did a great job of being able to throw the Knicks off in terms of defending their shots. The Knicks went 2-16 on shots that Wemby contested. Problem with that is this. The Knicks got 5 offensive rebounds off of those misses that they put back. Second chance scoring opportunities. And you know why that happened? Because Wemby's on the perimeter defending, contesting shots. That opens the door for other guys to be able to rebound. So when they say that they're the better team and they dismiss all of the things that the Knicks did tactically in game one, it lends itself to the Knicks continuing to exploit and take advantage of those elements of the Spurs game and ultimately the Spurs flaws. And so for them to say, yeah, we're the better team, it makes it seem like they can go about business as usual. And every team that has tried that with the Knicks, as Nuno alluded to, has failed.
4: But perhaps Mitch Johnson, Pop, the voices in that room are encouraging them to be stalwarts publicly. They're encouraging them to be calcified in that way and not concede to the opposition. I mean, we're talking about a 22-year-old Victor Wembanyama, a 21-year-old Steph Castle. They are young.
10: But you know what, though? You know what's interesting about that, Smalls, what you just said? We most closely compared Greg Popovich at the height of his powers to Bill Belichick.
4: Yeah.
10: A Bill Belichick coach team would never go out and say we're the better team. Would never do that. They would never say something like that.
4: Would they?
10: No, they wouldn't.
4: I'm asking Evan.
10: You know what they would do? They would go out, and I noticed because the coaches that I played for come off the same tree that Bill Belichick
4: came off. Yeah, tell me.
10: So what they would say was, you praise the opponent. You give them all the credit.
4: Mm-hmm.
10: You say they're a great team. They play hard. You know, credit to them. They put us in some tough situations. They took advantage of our mistakes. That's fine. But coming out and saying we're the better team when clearly you weren't because you blew a 14-point lead in the second half is absolutely ridiculous.
4: Were you told to do that so that you're not giving them any bulletin board material? or making any headlines in any way. It's just, I'm here so I don't get fined. I'm doing my perfunctory media obligations, but I'm not going to make any headlines or say anything inflammatory.
10: I just don't understand where the win is. Mm. Like the games, we play the games to decide who the better team is. So the outcome tells us who the better team is. Like people get caught up in, oh, this is the more talented team. Okay, just because you're the more talented team does not mean you're the better team. We've praised the Knicks the entirety of these playoffs because of how connected they are. The chemistry, the connection to Villanova, sure, all of those things. Buying into the culture that Jalen Brunson and others have established here. Like, that matters when you start talking about the championship rounds, because the margins between the teams when it comes to talent is so slim. So saying that you're the better team absolutely means nothing. And what it does is it dismisses what the other team is doing to you for you to make those mistakes.
5: Mm. Calcified. She said it. She kept asking questions past when we were supposed to break. Yet I do not think it's the word of the day. I'm going to pass on taking the bait of calcified.
4: Okay.
5: In order to throw to CeCe to take the bait, which all of you should do. And it's not bait. 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
1: 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Mariano Rivera was what when he played baseball?
2: Unstoppable.
1: The best what?
2: Closer.
1: Mariano Rivera, what in the world would he have anything to do with the NBA Finals? Well, our buddy Tim Bontemps, ESPN senior NBA writer, Hoop Collective podcast, said that maybe Jalen Brunson can get that same label right now in the NBA.
3: Jalen Brunson is the most mentally tough player in the NBA. And if you give him an opportunity to take a game down the stretch, he's going to take advantage of it. He was not very good for a large stretch of the game. He shot the ball poorly. Like Tim said, he had to play a ton of minutes. The mod's right that he had a good floor game, kind of kept the Knicks organized, but it was a grind to get through the game.
4: Took some blows,
3: had to bang his knee and his foot early in the game. But we were talking about it. Fourth quarter started to tie game. Say, all right, the Knicks are right where they want to be. They did not play well. They didn't shoot well. But Jalen Brunson's got it on his racket to win the game. And you take him over pretty much anybody in that situation.
5: A tennis reference. Got it on his racket.
3: Listen, if you give Jalen Brunson a chance to win a game, I'll feel pretty good about my chances in that situation.
1: Bontemps, McMahon, Wendy, Iman Shumpert there as well. Best closer late in the game. Now, two things can be true. Factually, I agree with what Bontemps said. Late in the game, do you want Jalen Brunson shooting? Absolutely. Do you want Jalen Brunson with the ball in his hands? Absolutely. Do you believe in him? Absolutely. Am I personally ready to say he's the best closer in the NBA? I can't do that.
4: Who's the best closer?
2: Who is it then? Yeah.
1: Okay. Well, I think there's one team that has two guys that actually I would put above him in the biggest of moments just because of number of times they've done it. Steph Curry, to me, and Jimmy Butler. We forget because it now feels forever ago. He did it twice with teams nowhere near, rosters nowhere near as good as this one. And what he did in the bubble when Bam and Goran Dragic got hurt and then coming back as a play-in, Jalen Brunson is a better shot maker than Jimmy Butler, but Jimmy Butler's done it twice to get to this point. Now, if he finishes the job, Jimmy goes below him because then he would have closed it out in route to a win. But we're sitting here after game one of the NBA Finals. Jalen Brunson hasn't actually done it in full yet. So I would, if you gave me, okay, the game is, you're down one. So let's not even make it about three-pointers, right? Because if it's down two and you have to win the game, you're going to take
2: three,
1: Steph.
2: Right,
1: right. Yeah. You're down one. You could have Jalen Brunson with the ball or Steph Curry with the ball. Who do you want with the ball? I would take Steph Curry, personally. That's not a knock on Jalen Brunson. I just compared him to one of the greatest players to ever play the game. I cannot be more complimentary of Jalen Brunson in that spot. But to me, I would take two guys on the Golden State Warriors personally before I would take Jalen Brunson. I would not take the Celtics guys right now over him in a big spot. Now, they've done it, right? But I don't know that they did it because of the closer aspect of it, right? Jalen Brown and Jason Tatum.
2: But is there something to be said? And I know that Jimmy and Steph, you're talking about them doing it separately, not together. You're talking about Jimmy doing it with even though they're teammates now, you're talking about Jimmy doing it in Miami and Steph doing it with Golden State. And we're talking about, so I guess that's a little different, but when you bring up the Celtics, is there something to be said that Jalen Brunson with the Knicks is definitively that guy where you could make the argument for two guys on the Celtics?
1: Yeah, I think that's a good point. If Mariano was in the bullpen with Trevor Hoffman, I know that's righty-righty, but you get the point. Like,
4: I'm still going with Mariano.
1: But I would, too. I would go with Mariano over anyone doing anything. Yeah.
2: There's optionality there, whereas we're talking about Jalen Brunson definitively being the guy.
1: I think that's a great point. I think, like, as a Heat fan, there was no optionality. I knew where the ball was going to go, and I would be mad if it didn't go
2: there. Like, the opposition knows he's coming, and they still can't stop
1: him. Correct.
4: But you know what? Here's the difference, though. There is an inevitability around Jalen Brunson that I just don't feel with Steph Curry. And at this point in his career, I don't feel with Jimmy Butler either.
1: Now, maybe not as much.
2: That's what Tim said, though. Historically.
4: When you start talking about the best closers in basketball, I don't know that. The only other person, Tyrese Halliburton.
2: Oh, that's a good
4: one. When he comes back.
2: Right now,
1: I just want to be clear on something, because you just brought up Halliburton. So we're assuming health, right? Obviously?
4: Yeah.
1: Okay, so then I would say Jimmy, just to be clear. Okay, I didn't know if you meant like because of the injuries. Okay, go ahead.
4: Yeah, I don't assume that Jimmy's going to be more healthy next year than he has been
1: this
4: year.
1: Just giving you a name.
2: But we forget what we saw last year from Tyrese Halliburton.
4: Like, if I had to pick one, I'm going with the guy that actually did it to Jalen Brunson in the Eastern Conference Finals last year.
2: And hit him with the choke.
4: And a guy that was a torn Achilles away from doing it to the Oklahoma City Thunder.
2: That's right.
4: In game 7 of the NBA really Finals. Pull. You know what I mean? So yeah. I would probably say Tyrese Halliburton is number one. But right behind that, I would go with Jalen Brunson.
1: So just to be clear, when we're asking, is Jalen Brunson the best closer in the NBA? If not, who is? 888-SAY-ESPN, 888-729-3776, your telephone number to join the show. I want to be clear who we're not saying, right? We are then not saying any member of the Lakers, LeBron or Luka.
4: No.
1: We're not saying SGA, two-time MVP, defending champion.
4: SGA, no, listen, I ain't saying that SGA ain't a great closer. Now, I think he is.
1: It's not about being great. It's the best, right?
4: It's the best. Yeah.
1: It's the best in everyone's eyes. This is a. I understand that this is. Right. You could say that this is not subjective because numbers could back this up. We're doing this more as a your opinion as a sports fan watching and listening to us right now here on Unsportsmanlike, presented by Progressive Insurance. You're down one. Who do you want to have the ball in your hand of current modern day NBA players? Because Jalen Brunson, per Bond Temps, he's the guy, right? We're not saying Giannis. We're not saying Jokic.
2: Kawhi.
1: We're not saying Ant-Man. We're not saying. I mean, again, you can say this and make your case. Brunson is definitively in the conversation, which is you can't do any better than being in the conversation that he's in now in the biggest of moments. 888-SAY-ESPN, 888-729-3776 is your telephone number to join the show. Is Jalen Brunson the best closer right now in the NBA? And if not, who is? We're on Sportsmanlike, presented by Progressive Insurance.
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1: Jalen Brunson, New York Knicks point guard, labeled by our buddy Tim Bontemps, best closer in the NBA. 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Is Jalen Brunson the best closer in the NBA? By the way, before we get to the calls, very quickly, I want to point out, none of us said LeBron James. Isaiah in Indiana, listening on Sirius XM 80. What? Why do you guys both give me a look? He's second greatest player of all time. We did not say LeBron James. What?
2: Because you just really love that no one said LeBron James.
1: I found it interesting. Isaiah, go ahead, sir.
3: Yeah, what Halliburton did last year was great. What Brunson's doing is great. But Steph Curry hit the biggest shots on the biggest stage in the Olympics. Period.
1: Wow. Wouldn't even have brought up the Olympics. That's an interesting
4: one. That's a good point,
2: though. That is a good one.
4: It's a really good point.
1: They won the gold medal because late. I mean, Steph wasn't great up until that point, but when he needed to be great,
4: he was.
1: Boy, was he great. Wow. And was Brunson he on the team or no? I don't think he was.
4: No, he wasn't on the team.
2: No.
1: That's wild to think about. Do you factor in Olympics with this?
2: Well, you're compiling the greatest collection of talent in our country. And amongst that group, he's the closer hitting the biggest shots. So, yes, I think that argument has a lot of merit behind it.
1: Susan in Orlando watching on ESPNU. Morning, Susan.
5: Yeah, so, well, when Steph was early in his career, did he win MVP in the finals?
1: Andre Iguodala, 2015 is the one you're talking about.
5: No, because he didn't come up late. Clutch. I would say Dame time, but another network had Brunson slightly above Jordan all time clutch, was above.
1: Wait, did you just say that somebody had Jalen Brunson above Michael Jordan as a closer?
2: Oh, no.
5: Clutch all time. They had a whole chart on NBA TV.
6: This is, I know what she's talking about. There is this, there's this chart out there that it's all analytic stuff and it goes.
1: Kenny Atkinson put it together?
6: No. He's waiting. He thinks it's game seven tonight. but like, and it's where like efficiency and scoring, whatever. It's like Jalen Brunson is ahead of everyone.
1: Okay. Yes. But this is not to be a shot at Jalen Brunson.
2: Let's go ahead and.
1: Let's just leave every other player to decide. If your choice late in the game is any human other than Michael Jordan, just stop. There's no argument against Michael Jordan in any way, shape, or form. Did he miss shots late? Of course, everyone has. There's nobody that's perfect clutch late. But just we're not talking Kenny Atkinson, Daryl Morey, or Craig Breslow language here. We're talking English to people that speak English. And
4: we're talking about people that actually watched Michael Jordan play at the height of his powers.
1: In what world would you take Jalen Brunson over him?
4: No shot.
1: Jalen Brunson wouldn't take Jalen Brunson over him.
4: Rick Brunson
1: would say, Jalen, I thought I'd raise you better than that.
4: Take Jalen Brunson over him.
1: He grew up in Chicago, didn't he? Jalen?
4: He did, yeah.
2: It doesn't matter where he grew up. He's going to take Michael Jordan.
1: God. If you want to point out as the bit, Jalen Brunson has been so good clutch in clutch moments that numerically, he's actually better numerically than Michael Jordan. Obviously, none of us on this set would pick him that way. You got to do 20 different caveats on that. You cannot. What?
4: Oh, my God.
1: Bobby in Philly joins us on Unsportsmanlike on ESPN Radio, presented by Progressive Insurance. Bobby.
7: Hey, good morning, guys. Hey, shout out to Susan for the elite ball knowledge. That was what's up. I want to throw in Ant-Man. I think right now there's nobody I would want the ball in hands of than Ant-Man shooting 60% in clutch moments. Ending the season on what 80% true, efficiency scoring.
1: He's a very good one. Let me put feet to the fire, good phone call, and thank you for it, Bobby. So, Michelle and Chris both love Ant-Man.
2: Love
4: him.
1: Big spot, down one. Ant has the ball, or Jalen Brunson has the ball. Who you got? As Bubba says, producer, ESPN Radio. Who you got?
2: I love Ant, but I think I'm going with Brunson.
1: Okay.
4: I can't wait till Ant goes to the Eastern Conference.
1: By the way, he's not suggesting he's asking out. He's saying Minnesota, with the expansion, moves to the Eastern Conference.
4: Yeah, they're going to have expansion, two new teams.
6: Whoa, Canty. I mean, it's the Eastern Conference. Everyone should just make it to the NBA Finals. That's what Draymond Green said.
1: You're not taking any of this personal.
4: I'm not taking anything away from the Knicks. Series, I picked the Knicks to
2: in
4: win.
2: Five.
4: Yes, exactly. I'm just saying, I'm looking forward to it, and we don't know definitively that it will happen, but it's been rumored that this could happen.
6: That is going to be the thing.
4: If Minnesota goes to the Eastern Conference, they have a much better chance of getting to the NBA Finals than they do in the Western Conference.
1: You still didn't answer the question,
4: though. I don't think I'm breaking news.
1: But you got to answer the question.
4: What's up?
1: Down one, 10 seconds to go. You want the ball inbounded to Jalen Brunson or Anthony Edwards, a.k.a. Ant-Man, Minnesota Timberwolves.
4: Can I put Ant on the Knicks?
1: What is going on here?
8: The Michelle answer.
1: The other one.
2: He's like, Ant or Jalen Brunson? How about Steph Curry?
1: No, that's what you would say.
2: That's what I'm saying. Michelle.
4: Don't, you're putting me in an unfair position because I love
2: Ant. You got to answer.
4: Favorite player. I love watching Ant.
2: I love Ant too, and I picked Jalen Brunson.
4: Listen, I'm not going to disrespect Brunson because he's got his team in the finals and ain't never been there, so I'm going to say Brunson.
1: Okay. Tony in Cincy listening on the ESPN app. Is Brunson the best closer in the NBA right now, or is there someone better?
7: I think it's got to be Tyrese Halliburton. I mean, we had an entire montage of him in the playoffs last year. Every single time it was him just hitting clutch shots.
4: I mean, he would cut people's heart out, too. The way he did it.
2: And then he hit the Knicks fans with the choke.
4: The Reggie Miller choke. That was cold. Game one.
2: Cold-hearted. Cold-blooded.
1: Question about the term closer in this case. I think we are all assuming closer is guy or gal, depending on what you're talking about here, who hits the big shot and wanting to take the big shot. What about person that makes the perfect decision late in the game? So that's where like a LeBron or Magic would come in. Like Magic would not care at all if he took the shot. Doesn't matter. Magic cares if I'm down one, ball goes in basket for 2 points. I'm going to close this game. But that could be our guest from yesterday. Go back on the app and listen, or the podcast and listen, excuse me, to Michael Cooper. It could be Byron Scott. Michael Jordan had famously to Steve Kerr and John Paxson. Do you factor in, because Halliburton's a phenomenal passer as well, do you factor in the ability to guarantee the right shot being made down one late in the game?
2: No, I'm thinking ball is in your hands.
1: The entirety of the time.
2: Yes.
1: No pass.
2: No.
4: Okay. Here's the thing. Like LeBron James, and I love him, God bless him, he's the second greatest player to ever lace him up. But there are just so many moments when he's winning a title where it's somebody else making the big shot.
1: Yeah.
4: Not that he couldn't make big shots, but the biggest shots were made by the others. Mm. You know what I mean? You think about the Miami.
1: What's considered the biggest shot that he made of his career? The biggest play of his career is the chase down block.
4: Yeah,
1: biggest game of his career, in my opinion, is 45-15-5 at Boston Game 6, 2012. Most important
4: conference
1: game.
4: Conference finals, yeah.
1: No, maybe not most important because winning in Cleveland obviously was important.
2: Yeah,
1: but that was the turning point game of his career. That's when it's like, all right, I'm going to take these big moments. Was it the huge run against the Pistons in the playoffs for the Cavs years ago in 7? Like, if we're just looking at the biggest singular shot of LeBron's career, a take and a make, that is the fall away in Chicago in the corner. Remember that game? I want to say it was on a Memorial Day Monday, if I'm not, or it was not, I don't know when it was exactly in terms of the round. I don't remember that. I don't know the answer. Like Michael, we would look at as the, what people say is the push off, right? But it also could be the up and under against the Lakers. It could also be the Craig Elo shot. There's a million versions of that. I don't know. What is considered the biggest shot of his career? I don't know,
4: but man, I'm just sitting there thinking about it. Like Miami Heat, Ray Allen. Right?
1: Yeah.
4: You know what I mean? Like
1: he missed the shot prior.
4: The Cavs Warriors series where LeBron actually won one. Kyrie Irving. Like that bubble championship. KCP and Danny Green. Like I'm just sitting there thinking about the big shots.
2: Okay, I Googled it. LeBron considers the biggest shot of his career to be the clutch baseline jumper he hit in Game 7 of the 2013 NBA Finals. Miami led San Antonio.
1: I don't even remember that.
2: He sank a jumper with 27.9 seconds left to secure a 92-88 lead and ultimately clinch his second NBA championship.
8: I think most people would say the 09 buzzer beater in the Eastern Conference Finals.
4: Okay.
8: The one he's at like...
4: Where they didn't win the championship.
8: 30 feet and banks it in.
1: Yeah.
4: Gotcha.
6: Well, that's not the Bulls one, right? Like... Because the one where...
1: No, the one that I was talking about was falling out of bounds in the corner where David Blatt drove the play.
6: Yeah, that's the like, Bull ones. Like, that
4: oh,
6: feels
4: yeah,
6: like,
4: I remember that.
1: Like, which I didn't like that. But, I mean, that wasn't right
6: but that's
1: either.
6: The problem. Like, well, not a problem. I think that's the greatness for LeBron's career. There's moments. There's
1: what
6: not
1: shot even, is he talking about against the Spurs? I don't even remember.
6: No, but I'm just talking about there's, for LeBron. The greatness of LeBron is there's moments and not actually shots, right? Like, I think that's part of it, right? Like, there's the dunk, the jumping over Jason Terry, right? Like, in that game, was it game six? There's those moments. That's why I think we don't like
2: it's all these little moments, yeah. Not one singular shot.
6: Correct.
1: Right. Which is fine. But when it comes up about best closer with Brunson, you're thinking about big moments, big shots, etc. LeBron has had 23 years of iconic moments. And this wasn't meant to be a knock. It just
6: made it a knock, Ev, when you said, hey, we're talking about all these guys, but we're not mentioning LeBron.
1: That part,
6: becomes
1: that part.
6: A knock.
2: But we know
6: not
2: he's this a stalwart. Part. We know but, he's
4: I'm just saying, like, when we start having
2: tough.
4: These conversations, everybody knows Jordan over Brian Russell in the finals, right? Jordan over Craig Elo in, what was that, the conference finals?
1: No.
4: Semis. It was the semis, right?
1: I thought that was the first round.
4: That was the first round?
1: I don't remember.
6: The calf shot? Was
4: the calf shot.
6: First round.
4: Yeah. But yeah, everybody, like, the shots with Michael Jordan, you remember those shots.
6: But, Canty, we also remember him making the right pass to Steve Kerr and Paxson to hit game-winning shots.
1: That's why
6: final.
1: I asked the question.
4: Yeah, but I guess my point is Michael Jordan had both the playmaking and the shot-making. With LeBron, it feels much more like he has the former and not the latter. That's all I'm saying, Nuno. The second greatest player ever. So, like, to try to say that he's not clutch would be ridiculous. We're just talking about the best clutch players now, and LeBron is still an active player, and we're not thinking about him top of mind as a guy that we would take.
1: But it's the same thing, like, when we started to talk about closers, and Smalls brought up, do we factor in the two guys on one team versus the one guy on the one team, and that the two guys like Brown and Tatum kind of split the difference in terms of what one guy could do one game, the other guy. And we said, yeah, well, like if Mariano had another closer on the team, Trevor Hoffman, it's the same kind of thing. Like Trevor Hoffman may have been the second best closer of his era. It ain't close. Mariano.
4: No, it's not.
1: Right?
4: It's not.
1: LeBron may be the second greatest player of all time, but in terms of the closer moments, it ain't close to Michael.
4: I agree with you.
1: That, I mean, again, you could take it as an insult, and if you want to say that, that's fine. It's not meant to be that. It's meant to prove the separation and the difference that LeBron... you know what? I don't ever want to do LeBron versus Michael. I know you guys don't either. It's actually, the more you talk about it, the more you realize how ridiculous it is to compare the two because they are so different in the way they play. LeBron is more Magic-like, Kobe's more Michael-like, and that's the way it should be compared.
4: I'm just sitting here looking at the stats that the guys from Vegas East have. Jalen Brunson in the playoffs in the fourth quarter, 41 of 70 from the field, 58.5%, 9 of 14 from three, and 27 of 29 on free throws. That is incredible.
2: 27 of 29.
4: Fourth quarter playoffs is that is incredible.
1: Imagine saying he should be off the court late in the game.
4: He's shooting 60%.
2: Calcified.
4: 60% from the field? Are you serious?
2: What?
1: I said well done.
2: For what?
1: Actually, you know what? You've never done it where you said the word twice. I'm going to still say it's not the word of the day.
2: Okay.
1: Is it the word of the day?
2: I can't tell you.
4: I'm sorry. I'm true. 58.5% from the field. 58.5% from the field. 64% from three.
2: So you picking him?
4: I mean, I'm...
2: Because before you said disrespect him when we're talking about Ant. Now are you definitively like, no, it's Brunson?
4: Smalls, we praise guys that shoot 50, 40, 90 from the... Jalen Brunson in the playoffs in the fourth quarter is shooting 58, 64, 93. My God. Yeah, I mean, Jalen Brunson, if he's not number one, he's 1A when it comes to the best... Clutch time players in the NBA.
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9: 1 second left. The Cavs are down two. Will they be down 0-2? Williams holds. Looks the pass. Gets it to James. Here's a three for the win. Oh, it is good!
0: And we're just getting started. 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
1: Got it to do it. Got married.
2: Really?
1: It's Callum Turner.
2: Who?
1: He's an actor, Callum Turner. Callum Turner. Gorgeous courthouse wedding. Shades of Bianca Jagger. They're going to have a bigger celebration in Italy, but she looked stunning. Shout out to my girl, Dua.
2: I feel like a Red Sox player being talked to by Craig Breslow. I have no idea what you're talking about right now.
1: You should. She's an icon.
3: Great reference, by the way.
2: I don't know what's happening.
1: She's an icon. You should get to game on this.
2: No, I know Dua Lipa's amazing. I didn't know she got married. I didn't know where. I didn't know to who. And I don't even know who you just compared her to.
1: Courthouse wedding.
2: That I understand.
1: England, where she's from. And they're
2: She's from England? I didn't even know that.
1: She's British, yeah. Apparently, they're having a big celebration in Italy later this month. But a gorgeous, stunning courthouse wedding.
2: And who's the other person it was like?
1: Callum Turner.
2: No, there was a third person.
3: Sounds rich.
1: Sounds so rich.
3: Callum.
1: Callum Turner does sound
3: rich. Callum sounds like Callum is breaded up. I don't know what Callum does for a living. Callum got some bread,
1: though. He knows pockets are heavy, though.
3: Exactly.
2: All right, wait a minute.
3: So there's some names where you hear the name, you're like, that person is rich.
1: If your parents give you the government name of Wellington,
3: yes,
1: you are rich.
3: You are so filthy rich. Wellington.
1: Like Wellington House the Third.
3: Wellington
1: something.
3: Mara.
1: There you go. You cannot be broke and name your child Wellington.
2: What sounds more like the profession or the description, excuse me? Callum, rich, Mozambique, power forward.
1: Ooh.
3: What?
2: Which one sounds more fitting? Callum as a rich person or the fake name that we have come up with, Mo, last name Zambique, that you and I have said to be a power forward at the stretch four in the NBA.
3: Listen, Mozambique sounds like he played in the league.
2: So which one,
1: like he played grimy in the 70s, though.
3: That's
1: like he can't play right now.
3: Yeah, you're probably
1: he had to have the short shorts and some like
3: Callum, no matter what generation, is rich.
1: No one's richer than Callum Turner because not only are the pockets heavy, he married Dua Lipa.
3: Yeah.
4: All right,
1: rich in life.
4: I know, like, just so you guys know, he did not grow up rich. He grew up in the low income housing in England. So
1: but now he's rich, is what I'm saying.
4: No, but Canty's saying if you have a name like that, you rich.
1: Mm.
4: Like you didn't have to work to get where you're at right now.
3: Yeah, I would have thought that Callum was born on third base at a minimum. I'm sorry, I didn't know. Forgive me for not doing the background. My lane.
2: That should be Cam. Cam should do the research notes on that.
1: It's okay because he's rich now.
3: He's very rich.
1: You're married to an icon.
3: Callum is a very rich name. Just like Wellington is a very rich name.
1: There's few Wellingtons out there. But if you're a Wellington,
3: you're well off.
1: Probably eating good.
2: Well offington is basically what it is.
4: Also, side note, because I'm doing research on Callum Turner, did you guys know that, like, in England, public housing is called council housing and not public housing?
1: No, I did not.
4: Or social housing?
1: No.
4: Just trying to clean it up.
1: Council housing.
4: Yeah, council housing. That's where he
3: sounds important, doesn't it?
4: Yeah, he grew up in council housing.
1: I'm Callum in the council housing. Yeah, that does sound very important.
3: Sounds very, very.
2: There was another person that you
3: like
2: mentioned.
3: Like he's a knight or a lord.
2: Comparing their wedding or their something to.
1: Oh, Bianca Jagger. Fashion icon, married Mick Jagger, the most famous courthouse fashion moment potentially ever. The big hat?
2: Nope, still have no idea.
1: Give it a Google.
4: Actually, Smalls, the biggest courthouse fashion moment was, if the glove don't fit, you got it quick.
2: It took it an interesting place.
5: Wait,
3: that's
5: speaking,
3: a great point. It is fashion.
5: Speaking of
3: and
5: which,
3: it is
1: a very, very expensive pair of leather gloves, mind you.
5: Technically fashion. Speaking of which, the OJ chase that ruined Nuno's summer of 94,
1: right,
5: AKA John Starks, was the last time that the Knicks were leading in the NBA Finals until right now.
1: Uh-oh.
5: So,
3: way to bring it full circle, Cam.
5: Moments in history intertwined.
3: Way to bring it back to
2: my
3: time.
2: My favorite 30 for 30. There's been so many good ones. Was it June 17th, 94? Whatever
3: 94,
2: the date.
3: Whatever that date is.
2: Whatever
3: yeah.
2: the date was. That 30 for 30 available on the ESPN app was so good that they bit and pieced the OJ chase, the NBA Finals, the Rangers Stanley Cup Parade, Ken Griffey Sr. and Jr. playing in the same outfield the same day.
1: That's right.
2: The World Cup in the United States, and I want to say
5: Arnold Palmer.
2: Yeah. What would have been? A U.S. Open or something?
5: I think it was his final tournament, final Masters.
2: And
5: thing,
2: they were able
5: like
2: to piece like a hour, 2 hour long documentary without a narrator. There was no voiceover. It is so unbelievable. The OJ Made in America 30 for 30 is
1: it
2: ridiculous.
1: Won an Oscar.
2: But that's so good. You

0: OJ.
1: Like this. We didn't have to spend all the money on the rights on this. All we had to do was show you driving in that damn Bronco.
0: Even the guys playing in the finals were like, "What's going on, OJ?"
2: June 1794. That's the 30 for 30.
3: Can we make an addition to that 30 for 30 with like a 2 minute segment about like what Nuno was up to in Bridgeport that weekend?
4: Oh my god!
5: Yeah, no. On a lighter note, do you know today
1: Nuno was on the phone with AC giving them the directions.
5: This is crazy.
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1: If you can get off the 405 on this exit, take this exit.
0: Wait, so OJ's calling Bob Costas and AC's calling Nuno?
5: Cars in place.
2: Wait a second. It's unbelievable you just brought that up. Two Thursdays ago yesterday, I got into a pretty big car accident and I'm going to need a new car. And literally, I said to my wife, I'm like, I did a ChatGPT on what my needs would be. Mm-hmm. And it said Ford Bronco would be one of them. I'm like, I don't know that I could do that. What am I going to call Al Cowlings for advice on that?
3: Or Nuno.
2: Ford Bronco.
7: My dad has one. They're lovely.
2: I'm not saying they're not lovely. I'm saying when you think of Ford Bronco, what are you thinking
0: OJ.
2: Of? You're driving an OJ mobile. That's what you're driving.
5: No, they look nothing alike anymore.
7: Yeah, the new ones are sick.
2: No, I know, but
1: Bronco,
2: the old Bronco
1: was great.
2: Oh, yeah, the old Bronco was great. This is not a knock on the Ford Bronco. It's just an association.
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5: Anybody who has wagered against Jalen Brunson, either this season or in his career, has ended up on the wrong side.
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7: He's a gamer, man. In the biggest moments, you know, he shows up, and that's what MVPs are supposed to do.
8: I'm just finding the way. 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

0: We're learning a lot about our guy, David Dennis Jr. Let me say that. Some of it good. Some of it, I don't know, man. Troublesome, problematic, perchance. It's ESPN Radio on the ESPN app, Sirius XM Channel 80. Wherever you found us on this beautiful, I don't know how it is down in the A, but it's beautiful up here in the B. Is that what we call it? No? We're still workshopping it. But it's sunny. It's pollen. There's a layer of pollen on everything. Okay. That I don't like.
1: A little bit of Mother Nature's lemon pepper all over the place.
0: All right, you just changed my whole outlook.
2: I was going to say.
0: Whole outlook on pollen. And now David Dennis Jr. back in the good graces. We appreciate that. ESPN Radio is presented by...
1: Don't know why I would have left.
0: Progressive. We're about to tell the people. Progressive Insurance. 888-SAY-ESPN is the phone number. 888-729-3776. He is back from San Antonio. He was down there for game one of the NBA Finals. Yesterday was a travel day, understandably. He's coming back from Texas. While you were in Texas, David... Uh-huh. Well, first of all, how was it being in the building? First of all, we'll start there. We'll tee up.
1: Loud. Loud is the word. Loud is the word. But, man... The Knicks travel. Knicks fans travel. Like, they made it there, and they took over that building at the end of the game, as one would imagine. They stayed the whole time. The hallways were very Knicks. Knicks in four was ringing across the building. So the Knicks did travel. It was probably more split than you could ever imagine a San Antonio game. But the San Antonio faithful were there. They were loud, especially the Spurs up 15. Then they got nervous. Knicks pull away. And then it got sad. Then it got very Knicky in there.
0: Okay. Got very Knicky in there. Well, I remember hearing from Knicks fans, like, yo, it's actually cheaper for us to fly. I think you could even fly first class to San Antonio from New York and get a ticket. And that was still cheaper than trying to get one ticket at MSG for games three or four.
1: MSG is going to be absolutely nuts. I mean, the thing is, now you know you're not going back to MSG down 2-0. Mm-hmm. Like, no matter what. It's going to be a series. Either it's going to be a celebration of being up 2-0 and looking like you're going to shock the world, or 1-1, and it's like, we got to get this team over the edge, and it's going to be insane in Madison Square Garden. Cannot wait.
0: Okay, I need to ask you about what happened behind the scenes. Because just to set the scene for the people, there is a video that is making the rounds on social media. It is not targeted at David Dennis Jr., Yeah. The focus of the video is one of the greatest centers ever to play the game, David Robinson.
1: Yeah, my namesake.
0: It looks. Are you named after David Robinson?
1: I wouldn't imagine so. I think since I'm a junior, I'm probably named after my dad.
0: Probably.
1: But you know, that's the J in DDJ, so I think that has something to do with that.
0: Since I'm a junior. All right, so add smartass to the resume as well. But hey, ask stupid questions, get stupid answers. So okay. He's checking in, right? This is at security.
1: Security in the back.
0: Yeah. Bowels of the stadium.
1: That's where the celebrities, the David Robinsons, Tim Duncans, Randy Scotts, where they go.
0: Well, David Dennis Jr. was there as well. And so what were you doing? You had already checked in.
1: Do we have the video?
0: Are we going to show the video?
2: It's playing.
0: Let's show it. Okay. Right, so, right. David, you're there. Set the scene for us.
1: So it's the back. So it's the media area. And so they're taking photos, David Robinson, and I'm like kind of waiting for them to hurry up and take the photo so I could pass by, because your boy is a little famished. I was hungry. And it was one of those things where I was like, some arenas, for those who do not know, most you should, like, there's like catering for media folks. So you go in, get a little catering, something like that. Others, they give you a little voucher and you got to go out to Gin Pop and get your own food. So I was where's the churros down here in the media area? I'm hungry. I've been traveling all day. Had a little tiny piece of Sparrows for breakfast. And I was like, got to make it happen. And they were like, nope, got to get a voucher and go up. And I was like, it is a labyrinth in there trying to figure out how to get upstairs. Waited for the cameras to stop, flicking. Went up there determined, focused on the food, and just walked by. And Devin is treating this like the Zapruder film, not the only misinterpreted video this from game one that's circling around the internet, but Devin is trying to turn it something it's not.
2: He literally looks at you, David, and says, "Oh, David." From one David to another, there's my guy.
1: Does he say, "Oh, David"?
2: He doesn't. But I can tell that's what he's thinking.
0: There's recognition.
1: Absolutely no recognition.
2: And you don't give him the time of day.
0: Like,
1: there's I'm good. If he's at game three, I'm gonna go up to him and say, "Hey, David Robinson, do you know who I am?"
0: He probably does know who you are, right? He's a consumer of content. He probably reads your stuff. He watches your podcasts. He listens to things. He probably locked in on the Love Island stuff that you do with, is that with Mina?
1: Yeah, watching me and Mina.
0: I watched a little Love Island yesterday. I'm starting to get a little fluent.
2: I mean, the video
1: is... Viewer discretion.
2: Watch the video is getting played. You walk right by him. He walks by you. He's like, oh, what's up? And nothing. You were locked in on the food.
1: He was not looking at me at all.
2: How does he not know you? You went to Davidson. It's two Davids. He wants to dap up in the wild.
1: I don't think that's how knowing people works, Devin.
0: I think that's how people work, though. Like, if someone were to try to dap me up, I wouldn't say no. And then mutter something anti-American as I walked by, which you clearly did.
1: You said,
2: I'm an Army guy.
0: You were like, go Army, beat Navy. You're lucky you didn't get beat down, dude. Yeah, let's be real.
1: I think my arms are crossed in the videos. So, like, I'm just trying to get to some food, man. I was just really hungry. Clearly. Trying to get to the food. Actually did not end up getting to the food, which was even the more disappointing part of this.
0: Hey, you can be a 10-time NBA All-Star. You can be a Navy vet. Still not enough for DDJ to acknowledge. You know what it does, though? It makes us feel more honored, Devin.
2: 100%.
0: I feel, because, like, DDJ, he's the homie. Like, we get along with him, and apparently we meet a higher bar than the Admiral.
2: I don't have near the resume.
0: I feel good.
1: If Dave Robinson had a Caesar salad wrap in his coat pocket, I might have talked to him for a little bit longer.
0: All right, no matter where you are, San Antonio or otherwise, you can always listen to ESPN Radio on the ESPN app or Sirius XM Channel 80.
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0: 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So, David Dennis Jr. no longer in San Antonio. The NBA Finals still very much are. We've got Game 2 tonight. Knicks up 1-0 after their performance. A couple days passed in San Antonio where they dictated the tempo. They took a late lead. They gave it up to the Spurs, and then they went ahead and they won by 10. Big swings within that game. San Antonio, just throw this out there, in terms of avoiding a losing streak and their ability to bounce back in the regular season, they were 32-8 at home. They have to do that again. They have to bounce back and win to avoid falling down 0-2. It's only happened a couple of times in recent memory. I think it was the Suns who lost the first two games of their series against the Bulls. That was back in the finals in 1993, as well as the Magic in 95. They dropped the first two in Orlando to the Rockets. What those two teams have in common, they didn't come back and win the finals. Yeah. Spurs are trying to do that, trying to avoid that, as well. The Wemby factor is going to be interesting. He has certainly followed up. We'll call it a down game, David. I mean, he went for 26-12. We'll call it a down performance, at least by his own standards, because he did as much. He said that he didn't play all that well. He's followed up those games in this postseason with strong to quite strong performances. You got to think he's going to dominate minutes. You got to think he's going to dominate rim protection again. What are you watching for tonight in Game 2 in terms of a Spurs, either, David, a Spurs response or a Knicks second punch to try to send this thing back to New York up 2-0?
1: Yeah, I mean, you hit it. It's really Wemby. It's Wemby's approach to the game. I thought he had he was kind of all over the place. I think he blew himself up a little bit, like gassed himself a little bit out the gate, just being a little bit overzealous. Like, I think the youth, it's peaked out a little bit with the Spurs as we've gone into the playoffs. And I thought that Wemby looked really young out there. And two aspects. One, he was doing way too much with Karl Anthony Towns. Like they're like, you're guarding Towns. And there was no reason for him to be closing out on Towns so aggressively, so close to him, so where Towns could just blow by him. Like, you're Wemby. You can stay a few feet behind him and still block his shot or force him to a tough three. There were about four times where Towns was able to blow right by him. Wemby recovered, of course, because he's Wemby as a freak of nature, blocked one of them as a dunk. But Towns was just too easy for him to get to the basket. On the other side, I think Wemby just did not have a good game plan with his offensive approach. Like, part of it was he was not getting the ball in the paint with Towns. He was not getting him in foul trouble when Mitchell Robinson was on him. If Wemby just backs up 5 feet and he's behind a three-point line when Mitchell Robinson is on him, he blows by him every time. But for some reason, when Mitchell Robinson's on him, he's at the elbow, he's on the baseline, he's in different spots that are not fortuitous for him. It was just kind of a not good game plan for Wemby. And I think he was so amped up by half, by, you know, in the first quarter, he looked like he had gassed himself out and was on fumes, which one of the things that makes it worse is Cornette is a disaster class out there. So Wimby having to figure out how to maximize his minutes, knowing that Cornette is going to be a net negative the whole time, is going to be sort of the puzzle that San Antonio's got to figure out.
0: You're saying the Big Elote, which is his own nickname now, is going to be a net negative the rest of the way.
1: After Cornette?
0: I thought he had his moments against OKC.
1: Yeah, well, he had a moment against OKC. Right.
0: So you mentioned the cap matchup, certainly with Victor Wembanyama and perhaps what Wembanyama needs to do. So they asked him. They asked him at the off-day presser. They asked Wemby, he said, what changes do you have to make with Cat guarding you?
5: Really, I think the reason we lost that game isn't even technical. It's not even technical, tactical. It's we need to approach the game with a better mental state, and we just need to play our game. You know, we just need to be normal. We don't need to do anything incredible.
0: Okay. That sounds like he's confident. It sounds like maybe he knows that he left a couple of points, maybe 10 of them, maybe 12 of them on the floor. But what was interesting is he took 12 shots with Karl Anthony Towns as a primary defender. He was 2 for 12 on those shots, but only 4 of them was inside of 10 feet.
1: Yeah.
0: So Cat made him uncomfortable. But to your point about being gassed after the first quarter, we've noticed this. We've said it on this show, ESPN Radio, ESPN app, David Dennis Jr., Randy Scott. We've said that Wemby settles. Wemby settles for threes.
1: Yeah.
0: He settles for jump shots with tired legs. And he's not unique in that. We see that often in the NBA, but he's ineffective when that happens, as you saw in game one. Here's Stephon Castle, though. Castle asked a similar question in terms of, you know, a concern meter or changes that need to happen after game one.
7: I think Vic said it best. I don't think we have anything to be too worried about. I mean, obviously, we feel like we're the better team, and we didn't play well. We still had a chance to win. So, I mean, yeah, if we take one thing from that, just going back to being ourselves and, you know, focusing on the right thing.
0: We're the better team talk. Listen, we roasted the Cavs when they said that about the Knicks, right? Didn't we roast? It was Harden, right? I still believe we're the better team.
1: Well, I think it's probably, you know, a little bit different to say it after game one than saying it after you got swept.
0: That's true.
1: A little bit different.
0: You're right.
1: Stephon Castle with the veteran answer that
0: is he James right Harden though?
1: Give us. I think they're as good as the Knicks. We're going to find out if they're the better team. I mean, going into the series, I thought it was a coin flip. You said Spurs in five.
0: I did.
1: You think Spurs are going to rail off 4 in a row?
0: Yes. I'm going to stay with it. Although Brian Windhorst would like to go ahead and refute what we heard from Wemby and Castle and my own dumb face.
8: I understand why the Spurs remain confident. Okay, they're 4-1 after losses in the playoffs. They lost game one of the Minnesota series here in San Antonio and came back to win. But when I hear the Spurs players basically say it's not them, it's us, it takes me back to last year when the Knicks played the Celtics. And it takes me back to last round when the Cavs were saying, you know, analytically, we think we're ahead. The Knicks do this to teams. This is what the Knicks do. And look, last year when I was in Boston and I watched the Knicks get up 1-0, that's the vibe that I had. I was like, well, this and this happened. I think the Celtics are still the better team. How many times do the Knicks have to do this opponents before everybody recognizes this is just what they do? So I get it. The numbers say, the film says that the Spurs should bounce back from this, but I've been here before and I'm going to respect what I've seen this Knicks team do.
0: I'm also going to respect what I've seen the San Antonio Spurs do, which is be at their best when they trail in a series. They've won all three of those instances, and they've won them by better than 20 points. That's tied with the 2022 Celtics for the most 20-plus point wins when trailing in a series in a single postseason. Now, that Celtics team did not win the title. The more experienced Warriors team did, so we'll see if that holds as well, but Wendy has certainly, not that he changed his tune, he was not as bullish on San Antonio before the series as I was.
1: Yeah, I mean, this is one of those things where when you watch these teams, going into game one, you ask around, nobody knew how the series was going to go. People could say, oh, I feel good about this, I think this is going to happen. And most of those people who were the most confident were thinking that the Spurs were going to just blow them out in game one. So those people were wrong. But a lot of people were just like, I have no clue. We didn't even know what the matchups would be coming out the gate in game one. Like, it has been a long time since we've had this evenly matched teams and not know anything about it. And so what we saw in game one was that, oh, the Knicks are like, there was a potential for the Knicks to show up and be like, oh, this is the Western Conference. We haven't faced anything like this. We're getting boat raced. And for a little bit in the third quarter, it felt like that. But then it was like, oh, wait, no, we're every bit as competent and good at this team. So, yeah, it's perfectly okay for a game that went down to the wire despite the 10-point difference there to feel like I still don't really know what's going to happen. Mm-hmm. The Knicks could come out and steal another one, or the Spurs can win by 25.
0: 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Who do you have tonight and why? Your calls are next. 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

0: won't foul. It's now 12 consecutive wins for the Knicks as they take game one of the NBA Finals.
1: We played a game. We didn't get the outcome we wanted. There'll be a lot of feedback from the film and breaking this down that will lead to game two. And hopefully we use that information and tools and guidance to come out and be better that game.
2: I agree with the coach. It is the same. Every team guards differently, you know. I'm going to figure it out. Yeah, I mean, I was bad tonight. It's not more complicated than that.

0: when they're hurt? Like, do you think they cry real tears just like the rest of us? Like, if their feelings are hurt, if they're slighted, if they feel like they put themselves out there in a social setting and they were completely negged?
1: Oh, okay. I see what you're saying. I see where you're going.
0: Do you wonder if you made David Robinson cry?
1: I'm going to find him. I'm going to find him one. I'm going to find him at these games. And I'm going to say, I would be at game 2, but everybody's like, hey, you come to game 2? I'm like, no, I got to hang out with Randy. I got radio.
0: Yes.
1: On Friday.
0: And we appreciate that. You've been logging miles, buddy.
1: You've been logging miles.
0: You've been dealing with Atlanta Hartsfield or Jackson Hartsfield Airport.
1: Yeah. Hartsfield Jackson.
0: Buddy. It's
1: a very easy airport to navigate for most people.
0: Great food options.
1: Yeah.
0: But why did you settle for Sbarro? I love Sbarro, but
1: I timed it wrong. I timed the whole thing wrong.
0: Okay.
1: Well, you know, because as you know, I did radio.
0: Yep, you did.
1: And then went straight to the airport.
0: Wheels up.
1: And was just kind of timed it wrong. They kept my bag for no reason. They did the thing where they like take the bag through and they're like,
0: whose bag is this?
1: What's that?
0: Did they do the whose bag is this?
1: Yeah, they did the whose bag is this.
0: Man.
1: And then they bring it and then they're like, try to see, you know, and then there's another bag in front of it. And then they're like waiting. And they look and then they just do the scan. They're like, oh, no, you're good. And so that took a little bit of time. So I was like, did not really have enough time to like go in the lounge, get a little bite, do it. And it was like far. It was like the seat concourse. So the only thing there was like a Sbarro. So I just got a little thing. And I was like, and it was, it wasn't exactly New Haven style pizza. But
0: when you don't have time for the lounge, though, like,
1: Yeah.
0: Just every man's lament, you know? Yeah. Devin, when was the last time you didn't have time for the lounge, dude?
2: I always got time for the lounge, Randy.
0: Oh, dude, am I the only one without lounge access? I'm out there with a common folk.
1: How do you not have lounge access? You're Randy Scott.
0: I don't have it.
2: All the credit cards basically have lounge access now.
1: Okay. All the credit cards have lounge access.
0: I got too many credit. I got like,
3: Randy's a cash man.
0: I was such an idiot when I was in my like early 20s. I remember getting a call in college. By the way, ESPN Radio, the ESPN app, Sirius XM Channel 80. He's David Dennis Jr. I'm Randy Scott. ESPN Radio is presented by Progressive Insurance. I remember getting a call like sophomore year of college. I'm 19 and it's like, hey, this is such and such from redacted credit card company. We'd like to send you a blah, blah, blah. And I was like, yeah, sure, send it. They're like, do we have your verbal consent to send you a da, da, da? And they did. And it had a credit limit of like $500. But I maxed that thing and they couldn't find me to collect money. And I mean, collections couldn't find. So that I started out my credit history behind the eight ball. I'll say that. Yeah. We've had to build back.
1: I'm sure you're good.
2: All these credit cards too. Like they have it. They're begging you to go in these lounges. Like, oh, take it. You can take in 8 free people with you.
0: That sounds perfect.
2: Yeah.
0: So I usually travel with 3.
1: Yeah. There you go. You can
0: my
1: take people
0: kids,
1: in there. As you know, well, you may not know this. I am a credit card points guru.
0: Buddy, I need some help. All right, we're going to talk.
1: This is no joke.
0: All right. We're going to offline about this.
1: There we go.
0: All right. You can do it online. My fear is I have all these miles with one airline that I keep seeing bankruptcy rumors for.
1: Okay. All right.
0: I'm not trying to feel blue about it.
3: The amount of people just in general that have just like millions of miles that never use them, that's got to be just like one of the worst, not the worst, whatever you want to phrase it. The thing that in America that people just never use. Like my uncle has like 100 million miles. He hasn't gone on a flight in forever.
0: Can you gift miles?
3: I mean, you might be able to. I don't know. But I just feel
1: He can get you a flight. Ask me to get you a flight.
3: No one ever uses them. No one gives them to anyone.
0: Yeah.
3: And then you end up passing away and it just go away. It's a scam.
0: I remember that got
1: dark fast.
0: It really did. I remember it at the center, though, of the divorce negotiations in Wedding Crashers. No, in Wedding Crashers, Dwight Yoakam is like divorcing, and he gets called a hillbilly by his wife, and she's like, I don't even know why I called you that. Like, all right. Anyway, we're gonna talk miles. We're gonna talk to Willingham in Virginia, though. He's up first. 888-SAY-ESPN 888-729.
1: Jump the gun, Bubba.
0: 3776. Willingham, you are on ESPN Radio.
4: Hi, thanks for taking my call. Hey, guys, I said the Knicks would take them out tonight due to the fact with this. You know, the Knicks, they say they tuck the ease the road, so they say, they ain't going to tuck the rough road. So you can only get so far up. See, like women and them, they don't win as far where they can go. Now, only way they can go is now. See, the Knicks is like a boxing match. If y'all ever seen when Rocky boxed that Russian and say he cut, see, Knicks already don't cut them. They know we can beat them. Now, the Knicks is into the head. They're not just tired. Physical, mental, they are tired. Now, this game, he ain't going to be so much pressure on the young guy. They know if we lose, we have to go back to the Madison Square Garden. We're going to the scary house. Other than that, y'all, thanks for taking my call.
1: Wait, Willingham, stick 1 second. Randy?
3: He's gone.
0: Yeah, buddy. Oh, he dropped.
1: He's gone.
3: Call back.
0: What's up, dude?
1: That's not what you thought Willingham was going to.
0: I freely admit Willingham sounded like.
3: Call back, Willingham.
0: Sounded like a country club name in Caddyshack.
1: Mm-hmm.
0: You know? Yeah. Uh-huh. Like, oh, back in the game, Willingham. You know, it sounded like that. And Willingham had some solid takes.
1: Yeah.
0: And I liked it. I like the call. Dan is in Virginia, the Commonwealth of Virginia is for lovers. Let's get to Dan. You're on ESPN Radio. What's up, Dan?
5: Good morning, gentlemen. How are we doing?
0: Living the dream. How are you?
5: Listen, I'm about to retire at the end of June. My new philosophy is life is a beach, and I got the copper tone. So life is good.
0: I'll take that. Yeah.
5: I would, too. But listen, as far as the series, I think the Spurs are going to take the second game. They have shown in every series the resolve to come back, even when things haven't looked good for them. That's tribute to them. Forget about whether they're young or not. That needs to go out the window. They've shown that they can handle it, and that's tribute to them, and it's tribute to their coach. And plus, New York, you know, the series they've had, they haven't played a team with the kind of resolve that the Spurs have. So I don't know how this game's going to go tonight, but I definitely would not count the Spurs out. I think they're definitely still in it, and I still think they can win it.
0: I would agree. I mean, you got to go way back to the first round, right, David, to where the Knicks had adversity, and that was against Atlanta, of all teams. The Spurs, you can make the argument that the Spurs have been playing with their food a little bit, you know? Mm-hmm. Ultimately, the better team against OKC, but they had to come down from 3-2. They struggled with the Timberwolves as well. I mean, they lost the game by like 30 points to Minnesota, right? It feels like forever ago, but they certainly had their challenges against them.
1: Yeah, I mean, they have. That's why, I mean, the Knicks' battle-testedness is mostly like in-game, right? They've been down 20. They've been down things like that. The Cleveland game won 15 here. Mm-hmm. Like, that's sort of their battle test. They haven't been down in a series. So it'd be interesting to see if they actually go down in this series, because you could still go 7 without trailing in the series. So that'll be something to be interesting to see. But, yeah, the Spurs have hit these milestones of like, we're supposed to lose these games and they don't. And so that's why it's a good reason to have faith in them.
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6: We had a prize fight of a game one. Back and forth we went. The Knicks land the first haymaker and take game one.
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0: Present and accounted for down in San Antonio for the NBA Finals is Mark Kestisher, the voice of the NBA on ESPN Radio, play-by-play. And he certainly has impressed another voice, really, of a media generation. So, Kesty, before we dive in on the questions, we got to play you this. Apparently, Chris Russo, Mad Dog himself, was in a hotel room without a television, but he wanted to be dialed into the NBA Finals. So here's what he had to say about the broadcast that he had.
9: Matt Kessinger is a good play-by-play guy.
0: Matt Kessinger joining us on ESPN Radio. That's pretty cool, right? Russo's a legend. We know who he was talking about.
10: Yeah. No, good morning, guys. Even though I'm pushing and barreling towards 60, I mean, Russo's been around long enough that I think I was in college when he and Francesa were doing their thing on FAN, and I grew up in upstate New York. So the fact that he even got the start of the last name right, he got the K-E-S. I'm good with that. I can't tell you how many guys, friends, acquaintances have been, overseas, and they can't get television for some game we're doing, whether it's college football playoffs or NBA finals.
0: Yeah.
10: And they hit the app and take us in. So it's always kind of cool to think that, you know, someone needs a little radio, needs a little audio, they know where to get it.
1: Mark, you, of course, were in the building. Game one, from my vantage point, seemed like it was kind of Knicksy in there. Were you surprised by the level of New York fandom in the building?
10: Knicksy is a great way to put it. You know, we get there a few hours early and to beat the traffic. And before the Spurs fans came, I swear every Knicks fan who had a ticket was in that building before one Spurs fan, maybe the Jackals, you know, Wembanyama's personal crew up in the end zone. And so I had a feeling. I was like, you know what? If the Knicks kind of put this one away late, it's going to be a lot of Knicks fans cheering. They're going to get down to the lower bowl. We're leaving. Security's trying to force them out. And it was like, and you know, I'm from the New York area, so I get it. You know, hey, you need to leave the building. Yeah, I'm going to leave in a second. And they don't move a muscle. So they just hung around as long as they could before they were forcefully shoved out. So didn't shock me. Tickets much cheaper to get down here, even though they're still expensive. But, you know, Monday at the Garden is going to be off the charts.
0: So you've, and maybe this is, or that rather, Marques, sure would be a better time to ask this next question. But let's do it after game one, because you've called multiple NBA finals, at least going into this and early on in this finals. Where does this one rank in terms of hype coming in and star power and just storylines that we're experiencing?
10: Yeah, I mean, this is my 10th one now, and I've been on the crew for like 20 plus.
0: Oh, wow.
10: And, you know, those Cavaliers-Warriors, you could pencil in October 15th, and you knew that was, you know, going to be where we'd be in June. And so, like, that was the height of, you know, wondering what was about to happen. But this is just so fresh. Obviously, the Knicks, having not been here since 1999, having not won since 73, and Wembanyama coming off, you know, the Spurs beating Oklahoma City. We thought we had this vast window of championships in them, and now San Antonio's arrived ahead of schedule. And the fan bases, I mean, this is the only game in town here in San Antonio, and every single person in this city is go Spurs go 24 hours a day. They're honking horns, you know, for like 12 hours after yeah. games are over. And then, like I said, New York's got, I don't even know what to expect Monday for game three. So this is a lot of fun. You know, it's retro for those of us, you know, who remember 1999. And, you know, this whole crew has embraced the freshness of the series. And man, what a game we got for the opener. And neither team played particularly well. You know, Jalen Brunson did his thing in the fourth quarter. I think Cat had his best game ever defensively. I mean, Mike Brown told us yesterday it was best of the year, but can they do it again? That's the key tonight.
1: Yeah, talk about a little bit about that sort of heroic ending of the Jalen Brunson. Like, this game, game one was like a mini movie with the ups and downs, the trailing, Brunson going in, Brunson going out. What did you see from him down the stretch, especially against that Spurs team that had kind of bottled up SGA?
10: Yeah, it's, you know, the fact that he can just kind of get to his spots at his size. I mean, we know about the footwork. We know about the fact that, you know, he wants the ball late in the game, but there's just something that turns on. It's that, you know, the Brunson burner, you don't want to steal that one there. You know, someone fires it up and he just gets to another level. And it was right on cue. He had one of the bigger plays of the game where I don't think he got credit for the offensive rebound, but he tipped out a missed shot, relocated to the corner, hit the go-ahead three. It's just uncanny when, you know, you've got the size and the defense and the length that San Antonio can show you and can pack the paint. And he's so shifty, he gets to his spot and his arrays of shots and floaters and kind of little hook shots, you know, where he goes to the left hand. It's a testament to the player that he's become that nobody, you know, saw enough of, apparently, two championships at Villanova to take him in the first round, to keep him in Dallas. And the Knicks have him, and thank goodness for that if you're a Knicks fan, because he is a fourth quarter savior and he showed us all of it in game one.
0: He's Marques Teixeira. Kessie's calling the game alongside PJ Carlesimo, Doris Burke, and George Sedano. That is one heck of a lineup in its own right. Pregame starts at 7:30 Eastern on most ESPN radio stations. This is a little detailed, but you mentioned Brunson, and you guys had, you and PJ had such a great seat at the end of game one. I got texts from friends who were like, how come people aren't lighting up Brunson for yelling at the refs at the end of the game, and they still won, and why is he so mad at Scott Foster? But you and PJ provided better insight into what was going on because you guys were on the scorer's table. What more can you tell us about exactly what he was, Brunson, was upset about at the end of game one?
10: Yeah, you know, what's interesting is, you know, Doris joined us for the finals, and George was with us as well in the Western finals. But we were in that same spot, and there's, I want to say, four fans that sit in that front row ahead of us. And you remember, with Shai Gilgeous-Alexander, all the flopping signs that they had here. Mm-hmm. That family was kind of at the forefront of it. But the one thing that I noticed that left me with, you know, bad taste in the mouth was, you know, they were yelling at SGA. They're yelling at Mark Daigneault, the head coach. And I thought it was, you know, a little bit distasteful. I couldn't hear what they were saying, but I could tell it was derogatory. And, you know, they're behind this bench. And so it's almost like, you know, keyboard warrior mentality where you feel like you're in your little safe zone here and you could say whatever you want because I paid for these tickets. And they kind of did the same thing to Jalen Brunson. So I'm not sure what was said. I thought Jalen handled it pretty well until clearly something was said that angered him. And so I know, at least according to reports, the league was investigating what was said. But that was not a surprise to PJ or myself because I just thought that, you know, it's nice that you can acquire those seats and you could afford those seats, but it doesn't afford you the ability to say anything you want. So not sure what was said, but clearly this has been a pattern with those particular fans in front of us.
1: All right, so I'm going to get into the craft of what you do a little bit. Mark, you got what's potentially the end of an unreal drought for New York. Are you at night just kind of sitting down thinking about what's the call if they do pull this off? Or are you just going to come just off the cuff? What's the game plan for if this happens?
10: I always say this because I talk to my play-by-play friends and do the straw poll. Like, do you write it down? Do you have an idea? Do you think about it? Or do you just have it in the moment? And it's a fear of many of us to just go with the moment and then blow the moment. Like, just nothing great. You know, come the great ones, of course, always have something to say that's perfect at the right time. And so, you know, I wait till one team is on the verge and then I just kind of noodle some things. But I always say this, if you write it, something bad's going to happen. You're not going to deliver it right. It's not going to come out the way you had anticipated it. So I try to have kind of an idea.
0: Yeah.
10: And then I just cross my fingers and hope that the right word, hope I speak English, A, and B, hope the words come together in the right order.
0: All right, well, pregame, 7:30 p.m. Eastern on most ESPN radio stations. Mark Kestisher, play-by-play for the NBA Finals Game 2 alongside PJ Carlesimo, Doris Burke, and George Sedano. Kesty, thank you, sir.
10: Thanks, guys. Have a good one.
0: One of the best to ever do it, Mark Kestisher.
9: Matt Kessinger is a good play-by-play
0: thank
9: guy.
0: Thank you, Matt Kessinger.
1: He was in a hotel room.
3: He's saying that.
0: Oh, that Kessinger? I thought he was saying Matt Kessinger. Yeah. That was better. I liked it better when
1: Is he in a hotel with no TV?
3: I mean, that's actually, we're not talking about that enough. That
1: was he in No Country for Old Men? Like, motel? Like, what hotel is he talking?
0: What was the last? Okay.
3: I don't think I've ever been in a hotel without a TV.
0: Pioneer Town outside Joshua Tree in California.
3: Okay. Well, I don't think that's where Chris Russo
0: was. Like a designed, like, sort of like D screening place.
2: Wait,
0: like
2: where was it?
0: Pioneer Town outside of Joshua Tree in California. Joshua Tree's so. It's
2: a lot of
0: legit.
2: Fights go down right there.
0: A lot of, yeah. lot of fights. Well
3: Randy's kind of, in town.
0: Hey, I'm going to tell you what Pioneer Town is, as well as rob you of your productivity, because 82-0 has taken over the country. We're going to play a live round of this game on the air, explain to you why it's about to dominate your weekend. He's David Dennis Jr. I'm Randy Scott. 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

0: We're about to rob you of some time this weekend or give you something to spend your time on. It's ESPN Radio and the ESPN app, Sirius XM Channel 80. He's David Dennis Jr. I am Randy Scott. We want your predictions for Game 2 tonight in the NBA Finals. 888-SAY-ESPN is the phone number, 888-729-3776. I'm trying to remember the last viral game that jumped around. Maybe it was Wordle.
1: The grid game.
0: Remember the grid game? Was that after Wordle? Okay, the grid game. So 82-0 is sweeping ESPN. It probably has swept it already. Your friends are probably catching on. In another month or so, it'll be on Facebook. It's 82-0, 82-0.com. And what it is, you draft a starting five. You draft a point guard, a shooting guard, small forward, power forward, and a center over five rounds. It's basically a slot machine in each round that randomly gives you an NBA franchise and matches it with a decade. You get one player from that team's roster in that era, again, to fill out your starting five. Once you choose that player, you can't do it again. Once your lineup is set, it runs a quick simulation based on the player's aggregated stats, mainly scoring, we've noticed. Mainly scoring, and gives you a projected
1: exclusively score
0: season record out of 82 games. The goal being 82-0. It's really, I mean, because like you're like, no, Bill Russell was a glue guy. Bill Russell averaged like 15 points a game. Like he's not gonna win you this, unfortunately. Yeah. So hoop heads who are actually looking at like chemistry, it doesn't work. The goal is simple: go 82-0.
1: Health does not matter either.
0: Health really, yeah. Reliability doesn't matter. We're gonna compete. There are two modes. Uh-huh. There's a classic mode where you see the stats, and then there's a hoop IQ mode, which is more challenging because all you get are names and not names and positions, but not stats. Okay. So I made the mistake. I was like, Shaq was on the Celtics. I remember that. You're not getting the career stats. You're getting the decade stats for Shaq. Yeah,
1: while they were on that team.
0: So that was a miss.
1: So also, for instance, like Anthony Day, like if you do the Wizards 2020s, you can pick Anthony Davis and it'll look good because he played like two games and had like 25 and 12.
0: Oh, so. I didn't know that.
1: Yeah.
0: Okay, so we're gonna compete.
1: Okay.
0: How are we gonna do this, David?
1: But we're doing a little wrinkle. We're doing it blind. So I'm gonna spin for you.
0: Okay. So I'm not gonna see the roster.
1: You're not gonna see the roster.
0: You just gotta
1: go off the dome. And
0: okay.
1: And if you do not like draw a blank, no judgment if you do, because it might be like the Rockets from the 60s and you don't know.
0: Yeah.
1: I'll just pick randomly for you and we'll just
0: I don't know about picking random. Okay, but all right. So spin it for me. Let's get going.
1: All right, let's go. See. I'm spinning for you. We have the San Antonio Spurs of the 90s, ironically.
0: Spurs of the 90s.
2: You know what
0: huh?
2: you have to do just for the bit.
0: Just for the plot, you should probably go David Robinson.
1: I've never heard of him.
0: Of the 90s.
2: But you don't want to fill that center spot, though.
0: I don't, but I think David Robinson qualifies as a power forward in the 90s. Is that true or false?
1: No, just a center. Just a center.
0: Just a center?
1: Go just Timmy a center.
0: D. You got to go who?
2: Oh, no, not
0: no, Timmy D was...
2: That's 2000. It's got to be...
0: No, wrong. Duncan was drafted in the 90s, but he only had like...
1: Duncan was drafted in 90.
0: Are we allowing... So here's a wrinkle for the fans at home. You can change the era and you can change the
1: team. You're
0: going
1: to use it. You're going to change it now. Out the gate.
0: What do you think? Should I do it?
2: No, you take David Robinson.
0: But that loses Will. All right, David Robinson center.
1: David Robinson is your center.
0: Yeah.
1: Okay, all right. Spin it again. Spin it again. We're going Lakers of the 70s.
0: Oh, God dang it, dude. I just lost Will.
1: Here's the thing about Wilt and the Lakers. Wilt did not average a ton of points with the Lakers.
0: Hey, in the 70s, was he a power forward at all or no?
1: Nope, just right. straight up center.
0: All right, Wilt, so then give me only center, what positions was Elgin Baylor eligible for?
1: Okay, let's see. Elgin Baylor, small forward.
0: All right, put him in small forward.
1: Small forward, good call. All right, good pick. Elgin Baylor, small forward.
0: Spin it.
1: We're going Toronto 2010s.
0: Toronto 2010s?
1: Yeah.
0: Toronto 2010s. I'm going to use the era. Will you spin that era for me?
1: Oh, whoa. Okay, all right. Toronto 2020s.
0: Toronto 2020s.
1: You could have had Kawhi for 20.
0: Oh, I could have had Kawhi. I forgot about Kawhi's season with them.
1: You could have had Kawhi.
2: Are you going to double down on the team now, or are you going to stay with?
0: No, give me Van Vliet. Give me Van Vliet. Where's he at?
1: Oh, man, that's brutal.
2: What about DeMar DeRozan?
0: Could
1: have had DeMar DeRozan. All right. No, DeMar DeRozan was gone by then. He was gone by then.
0: All right. So where's Van Vliet? PG, is that the only one?
1: Point guard, yeah. New York Knicks of the 2010s. This is a trip down.
0: Does Melo qualify at SG? As shooting guard? He should.
1: He is power forward or small forward. He's a power forward.
0: All right, power forward, Melo.
1: All right, power forward,
2: like
1: Melo. All right.
0: All right, last one.
1: Sacramento Kings of the 80s.
0: Nah.
1: Of the 80s.
0: Spin the team. Give me Chicago 80s.
1: Spin the team.
0: Spin the team.
1: Lakers of the 80s. Lakers of the 80s.
0: At shooting guard. Is that Magic? Got to be Magic, right?
1: Magic cannot be a shooting guard. Oh, he is a shooting guard.
0: God dang, right, dude. He was a center in the 80s.
1: Whoa. Give me 71 Magic. And 11.
0: 71 and 11.
1: 71 and 11.
0: All right.
1: Oh, man.
0: Right. I'm doing it for you. Ready?
2: We're going to do David's off the top of the next segment because we're running out of time.
0: No.
2: We're
0: running out of time. We got a minute?
2: We got a minute.
0: You can't it's do too fast. It's too fast. All right. All right. So that's the tease.
1: Bubba's going to lose.
2: 75 and 11 is pretty good.
0: So Fred VanVleet. At point guard, when I probably should have stuck with Kawhi. Magic Johnson at shooting guard.
3: I got it, says Fred VanVleet.
0: Elgin Baylor at small forward, sneaky good for Lakers of the 70s. And this is all off the dome. Carmelo Anthony at power forward. I definitely didn't know that he was a power forward.
1: Yeah.
0: And David Robinson at center. David Robinson ruined this for me.
1: Best player on the roster, David Robinson at 24 and 11. Three assists. My good friend Dave Robinson, my namesake.
0: I'm surprised that's a 70-win team. I'll be honest.
1: Yeah.
0: All right, we're going to get David's team. 82-0.com is the game. You can play along. We're going to get David's team on the other side. We'll also dive into game two tonight in San Antonio in the NBA Finals. He's David Dennis Jr. I am Randy Scott. This is ESPN Radio. And anywhere you go on the ESPN.

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0: our radio audience has returned. We just showed a clip of Chris Berman and Dan Patrick together. It was Dan's first SportsCenter on This Was SportsCenter. Throughout this show, we're going to be promoting our new limited series that we're putting out here through Rich Eisen Productions. But we now return to the NBA Finals. He is calling Game 2 tonight with Mike Breen, Tim Legler, Lisa Salters, and the cast of thousands that put together an outstanding broadcast for you on ABC in San Antonio tonight. A big Game 2. Here he is, Richard Jefferson, here on The Rich Eisen Show. Good to see you, Richard. How are you?
1: Thank you for having me, guys. Thank you for having me.
0: You bet, because ESPN needed to double the number of bald Richards on their screen. I greatly appreciate you taking the time to be here.
1: But you're the original Richard. You're the original. You are. You're the original Rich Eisen. So I'm just trying to follow you up.
0: I was, Stuart called me the OG. I had no idea I was the OR the entire time. Good to see you, man. What a wild playoffs we have seen. I did not have the Knicks winning 12 playoff games in a row to the record tune of over 270 points as a margin of victory on my bingo card, man. What has happened with this team right now, Richard?
1: So we did the Eastern Conference this year, ESPN, ABC did, and, you know, watching this team, we called the Atlanta game where they had that crazy blowout and it was over in the first quarter. Sometimes certain teams, it just all comes together at the right time. You look at health, you look at they have four or five guys that are all hot, their defense, they've adjusted things. Mike Brown, I'll give Mike Brown a lot of credit, and he's complimented his coaches quite a bit, you know, kind of changing that offense in the Atlanta series when they had lost a couple of games and giving Cat more of a facilitation role. I think Cat was happy to sacrifice shots and scoring, but I think at least having him more involved this year, I think that put him in, that gave Cat this extra boost of confidence. And I just think overall their team collectively, they're hitting on all cylinders in ways that we rarely see. You know, we've seen it over the course of a couple of games here and there, but every 5 or 6 years, you'll get a team that gets hot. And it's not, when they say team, it's not one player, two players, the whole team is hot.
0: Yeah. And we started the show with the soundbite Malika Andrews elicited from Jalen Brunson, not really a soundbite, because he wouldn't comment on the fact that he refuses to appear in any room, sit down for any interview in any room where the Larry O'Brien trophy is either physically present or even graphically shown on a screen. He will not be anywhere near the trophy. And I didn't know that about him. He seems to be on a different level of focus and potentially the right amount of insanity here. What makes him so great?
1: Well, he's the captain. He's the captain. He's the guy. And I stand by this, that, you know, a couple weeks ago, I said, you can't win an NBA championship unless your best player is playing like one of the best players in the world. Like, and when I say one of, I mean the top two or three players in the world. And currently that's what Jalen Brunson's doing. So you take that portion of him, and then you combine it with the way he's leading his teammates. He's, you know, they're not buying into the New York hype. They're not just out here for fun. They're out here 100% locked in. You know, these guys, they're trying to get two. When people think, you think mentality, when you look at a team, and this is all led by Jalen Brunson and obviously the collective group, but when you look at them and you think, okay, they got one on the road, they're the underdog, so you know you want to split up. No, they've won 12 in a row. They're trying to win the next game, and they believe, what in their brains would say that, okay, one's good enough? What in their brain is saying that we can't sweep our opponent? And that's not being disrespectful to the Spurs. I'm giving people an insight to their mentality. If you win 12 in a row, you're thinking you're going to win 13 and 14 and 15. You don't think it's going to stop.
0: Well, the first two questions and answers of our chat here, Richard, play into why Knicks fans are not only out of their skulls, because it feels right, it looks right, everything is happening. But that's why Knicks fans also feel queasy, pit of the stomach, that a John Starks moment is coming, that something's going to happen. Brunson, you know, left the game with a knee, and then there was an ankle and whatever. And this conversation, we are talking, at least maybe it's for me being the Staten Island kid, as if the Spurs don't exist right now. They're not the Washington Generals here, you know what I mean? So what do we got in game two? Do you
1: think? Well, make no mistake. Oh, I'm sorry, go ahead.
0: No, that can turn this thing. What do you think?
1: Well, make no mistake, this San Antonio Spurs team was down 3-2 against the defending champions and had to go on the road and win a game seven. So yes, this is the part where I say, know your opponent. There's appropriate fear. They do have a player on their side, very similar to a Shaq style player. Now, obviously physically different, but if Wimby plays to the best of his ability, there's nothing anybody on the planet can do. That's just how special he is. If he decides that tonight is my night, I might go 40 for 20. There's not a defense. There's not a player been created. Now, where the Knicks have done an outstanding job collectively, and Carl Anthony Towns especially, their job is to make sure he doesn't have one of those nights. But no different than stopping Steph from hitting 8 threes. No different than LeBron. No different than Kobe. There are certain players that are so great that sometimes it's just their night. And that's what the Knicks and the Knicks fan base, it's appropriate fear that you're going against a quality opponent, and our goal is to kind of lower what their capabilities are. And that's a big task. Know that this team doesn't quit. They had to go home and win a game. Then they had to go on the road for game seven against a defending champion, against a team, OKC. They won game sevens before. They won multiple game sevens in their championship run. So game sevens weren't foreign to them. And I say all that to say is that, you know, that is a great team on the other side. That San Antonio Spurs is a great team. But it also complements how strong the Knicks have been playing.
0: Career highs in turnovers and missed shots for Victor Wembanyama in game one. What were the Knicks able to do to potentially bring that about? And that could be repeatable for game two this evening.
1: The Knicks, what they have to do is keep understanding, you know, who, what, when, and why, right? And I know it is. It's like, who are the people that we want to put in a position? You know, what are the shots that we want, that we're willing to concede to take away certain things? The when do we help? When do we go ISO? When do we sub? There's all these little equations that go into Wimby struggling. And, you know, there's people that have been conversating about, what was he fatigued? Was he tired? There's an emotional roller coaster. People have to understand your mental emotions can also make you physically drained. And when I look at Wimby, he says he wasn't fatigued, you know, and I would agree with him. I'm not here to disagree with him, but I'm saying he didn't have his normal juice. He didn't have his normal pop. And that part, you wonder. And because of them, they had to play a game seven. The Knicks are rested. They've been rested through this whole postseason. And so when I look at Wimby, I look at, can he recover? Can he get his emotions back in check? Don't forget, this was game one of the finals for the 22-year-old also. And so for him to kind of galvanize his teammates and kind of bring them back to a level of just basketball, I think that's where the San Antonio Spurs are headed.
0: Okay, Richard Jefferson here on the Rich Eisen Show, calling game number two of the NBA Finals tonight on ABC here on the Rich Eisen Show. So any similarities, and I understand you came in 2016 with the Cavs back from a 3-1 deficit, won the last three, and took the whole darn shooting match. And Draymond hitting King James and his crown jewels certainly helped bring that about. But any similarities between your Cavs team, and you mentioned that things are going right for the Knicks, and any similarities that you could draw?
1: A bunch of similarities. We won 10 in a row going into that postseason. Mm-hmm. You look at our Atlanta series, we broke the NBA record for most threes hit in a series, and it was only four games. So if that would have been 6-7, and the record would have been maybe untouchable the way. So we had a bunch of guys collectively shooting the ball extremely well, and we were rested. And where that helped us is that as the series progressed, they were more fatigued. You had injuries to Bogut. You had back spasms for Andre Iguodala. Obviously, Draymond was famously suspended for game five. So we were rested. And they got more fatigued as the series went on. Now, this is a little bit different because the Knicks are jumping out in the series. We were down 0-2. But I think when I look at this Knicks team, they have all of the pieces. They have all of the players. They have everything. They've got the city behind them. And, you know, if they can pull off another one, which I believe that they are very capable, that's their goal. I can't imagine what the Garden is going to be like for game 3 and 4. Great, craziest crowd I've ever seen is game 6 in Cleveland. Outside of that, it was game 7 in Oracle. But I am really, really excited to see what Madison Square Garden is going to look like if the Knicks are up 2-0. If it's 1-1, I can't imagine what this Garden is going to be like. It doesn't matter. The Garden is going to be on another level.
0: Yeah, because in 99, I mean, the Spurs had, you know, Duncan, and they had David Robinson, and they had Sean Elliott, and I could go down the list here, even though Champagne was shooting like Mario Ellie in the first half of game 1. You know, like there just wasn't a sense that the Knicks could hang with those 99 Spurs. Now they're actually up 1-0 here going into tonight, and if they come up with this win tonight, going back into the Garden like that would be something, and would require somebody on that team to, you know, take the bull by the horns. And I understand they're, you know, obviously they're a young team. I don't know who that might be. Did LeBron turn to everybody after going down 3-1 and say something? Who said something prior to game 5 for you?
1: It was really, it was really, again, that there's, when you talk about, you know, the collective group, right? You look at it, everybody wanted it so bad, just like every other team in the NBA Finals. We believe we had the best player. Steph was having the best season, but we believe we had the best player. And then there was a formula. When Draymond got suspended for game 5, we were like, if we win game 5, we truly believed, like without even stepping out on the floor, you tell us after game 4, we believed that we would win game 6. We believed that we would win game 6 without even showing up. And when I say not showing up, I mean you could automate that game on 2K and we were going to win. So the key for us was game 5, and we got help in game 5 with Draymond being suspended. And so Draymond goes out. We have the most epic Kyrie, LeBron, 82 points between the two of them. And we win game 5. We go out and have our best game in game 6. And our mentality was all anything can happen in game 7. Anything can happen in game 7. And it turned out to be the best series. But your mentality still has to be on the process. When they talk about being present and being in the moment, that's what we're talking about. It's one game at a time. The Knicks are in a different position right now because they're ahead. But just like everything, one game don't get too high, one game don't get too low. So you don't look at it from that perspective of like, we're going to get this done. And oh, this is, the Knicks are having one of, if they're able to finish this off, in my opinion, they are having one of the top five playoff runs. Currently right now they're on the top 5, and it'll just go up. But if they're able to get this done, this will be one of the top runs that we've ever seen in NBA history.
0: Yeah, they're plus 272 in this 12 game win streak coming into tonight. And again, that's why, you know, it's just tough to believe what we're seeing right now, you know, coming into, you know, this series and what we've been witnessing since they were, you know, playing Atlanta. But man, that's Wemby. This Steph Castle guy is really friggin' good. And Harper, my gosh. I mean, you got to think there's a bounce back for the Spurs tonight. Just really have to.
1: I mean, you have to. But from a space, again, I give that reference point because people want to start kind of imagining mental scenarios for these players. And it's like, oh, well, they got to be nervous. Or do you think this is too much for them? I stand by, and I said this. Wemby's been in big games before for his entire life. And I don't think that the Spurs are necessarily ahead of schedule. I think last year, if Wemby had not had the blood clots, I think that team goes to the postseason. Maybe they lose in the first round. Maybe they get a second round. But we know Wemby would have won Defensive Player of the Year last year. So you look at it as like maybe they feel like they missed an opportunity last year. So they're looking at it like this is their year. This is their year that they were supposed to be on, if not for the injury to Wemby. But I do believe that they're going to that they're going to answer. Castle won a national championship with Hurley as his coach, screaming and yelling at every single game. And for you, oh, there's my boy Richie in the corner. but when you go and when you go do that and you see, you see Castle's won a national championship, that's one and done. That's pressure. When you go look at Wimby's playing in the gold medal game, you know, at home against Steph and LeBron and the Avengers. And so these guys, these young players have been in the biggest moments in basketball. So now when you get into a seven game series, now you're like, oh, we have room for error. So for these guys to be down 3-2 and then go beat the defending champs on their home in game seven, something that I'm familiar with, that is not an easy task. So I don't look at them being down 0-1. I don't even look at them necessarily being down 0-2 as in like this series is over. These young guys are resilient. They're a special group. And if anything can tell you, like history can tell us something, Oklahoma City, everybody was like, oh, they're going to win 3 out of the next 4. They're young, this group. And then here comes the Spurs. But the Spurs know it the same thing, too. It could be one injury and next year we're not able to be in this position again. So they're maximizing this and they're playing like it.
0: Yeah, this series moves to Madison Square Garden next. You're right, man. I grew up in that building. It just has a different sound to it. The horn sounds different than any other building. You know, Wembanyama in that environment. I can't wait to see you. You do me this favor. You could use this line if you want to, but if you don't. It is the biggest French import to New York since the Statue of Liberty. You could say that, you know.
1: Yes, but this is the thing. The Statue of Liberty was a gift to America.
0: Wembanyama isn't?
1: Mm-hmm. Not to the Knicks fans. Not to the Knicks.
0: Certainly not the Thunder.
1: not to Madison Square Garden.
0: Just maybe the NBA writ large. He's a gift.
1: Oh, no. To sports in general.
0: Sure.
1: Right. To sports in general. Right. And I look at Shohei Ohtani, right? He is a gift to sports in general. Like to have a player with that type of capability.
0: Yeah.
1: Wembanyama, he's one of those players that like people from all around the world should want to come see. We've never seen something like this. This is a marvel of human ability, that size, that ability, that temperament, that the type of mobility. So while he is a gift to America, he's a gift to the world. Right now, he is not a gift to MSG. He is not a gift to the New York Knicks. So as a New Yorker, don't marvel too much.
0: That's right.
1: Because if Wimby starts to be Wimby, you're going to be like, oh, what is this guy doing here? We don't want him. But he is truly a gift to sports in general, not just basketball.
0: Yeah, after the Knicks comeback win over the Cavs in game one of the ECF, fans are out there on 7th Avenue chanting, "We want Wemby." I'm like, oh, no. We don't want to do that. But you can just use that line if you want. You don't have to. You can discard it.
1: No. And I will cite my source.
0: Give me your tired, your poor, your Tony brothers. That's what it says right there. Wait a minute. No, that's the Thunder. That's the Thunder fans saying.
1: Oh, my God.
0: I don't know if
1: I can reference Tony brothers, though. I might get a phone call if I reference my guy, TV.
0: I did that for you. So.
1: All right. Thanks.
0: I don't mean to drag you down to my level, but thanks for the time. I know you're calling the game tonight. I really appreciate it. I am a big fan. I do love listening to you and Legler and Breen, who obviously I've been listening to for a very long time. And Lisa Salt is one of my favorite people on the planet. So go for it. Keep crushing.
1: Hey, I appreciate this. I grew up watching you.
0: Oh, wow.
1: Like I said, when I was a kid, watching, you know, you and Stuart Scott and the entire crew on SportsCenter. I promise you, half of the times I would dunk, I would sprint home to watch ESPN SportsCenter. Just pray one of you guys would say my name. That's what I grew up on. That's how I knew I accomplished something when I made it. And I would hear Stuart Scott say, hey, it's not a SportsCenter unless there's a Richard Jefferson highlight. When that moment, that was the moment that I felt like I made it to the league and I was significant. So you and your entire crew of guys that were doing SportsCenters in the 90s, and it was a golden era of basketball. It was a golden era of sports. So thank you.
0: I appreciate I will take that. I appreciate that. Thanks very much. And I would tell you to keep going on because you must be butter. You're on a roll.
1: He's on a roll. Well, Richard Jefferson.
0: All right, Richard, go crush it tonight. I appreciate the time.
1: Ooh. All right, thank you, guys.
0: And that's Richard Jefferson right here on the Rich Eisen Show. That was a delight. It was a blast. Yep. Let's take a break. Your phone calls, 844-204-RICH. Number to dial. We're going to take some phone calls on Disney Plus and ESPN next.
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1: 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Let's take some phone calls here. Miles in Sioux Falls.
0: Miles?
1: South Dakota.
0: Miles?
1: South Dakota. We want to hear from you. South Dakota. Oh, is which Miles? Is this Garrett?
2: Miles,
1: which Garrett? Is this you, Miles?
3: Here I am.
1: Oh, hey. I thought you were here in Los Angeles.
3: No. So, yeah, I'm calling from kind of Minnesota sports fan purgatory here up in the north. It's been a particularly brutal year for Minnesota sports fans. Watching Cat do his thing in the finals, watching Sam Darnold go win a Super Bowl, the Twins do a fire sale of their entire team last year. So I guess my question is, will Minnesota sports ever get out of sports purgatory? And if so, which team is most likely to do it?
1: How does the Minnesota Lynx sound to you right now? 8-2 atop the WNBA standings. Olivia Miles crushing it. I think she nailed 15 three-pointers the other night. Listen, I understand you're watching. By the way, just understand this, Miles, and I know this isn't going to help you, but Carl Anthony Towns going from Minnesota to the Knicks to win a championship for the Knicks, does that make up for the Jets sending Sam Darnold elsewhere and watching him go somewhere else? Is it like a circle of life thing? So, I mean, someone from Seattle or New York's got to go to Minnesota. Maybe it will be Julius Randle. I don't know.
4: You could have a parade for him. I mean, when the Ray Bourque won a cup finally with the Avalanche.
1: Yes.
4: The city of Boston threw him a parade.
1: But that's because you were so desperate for a parade at the time. That wouldn't happen now.
4: Would not happen now. But
1: you
4: at,
1: got
4: the
1: your
4: time,
1: own
4: but at the time, it, you know, it right. made perfect sense.
1: Miles, does that help at all?
4: I'd be happy. For
1: Probably
4: that.
1: Doesn't.
3: Yeah, I mean, we love to watch Cat, you know, do his thing. But I'd love. I'm 28 years old, and I've never seen a team in Minnesota win a championship. Yeah. So I love watching all these former players go get their flowers. But I mean, one of these days, one of our teams got to get it done.
1: Thank you, Miles and Sioux Falls here on the Rich Eisen Show. Let's go to Kenyi in Washington D.C. here on the Rich Eisen Show. What's up, sir? How are you been,
5: man? Shaolin Rich, hey baby boy, how you doing, player?
1: The aforementioned Shaolin Rich baby boy is fine. Thank you for asking. How are you?
5: But I'm good, man. I'm good. I just wanted to. Your guy told me I didn't have enough time to talk about the other stuff, but I'm willing to do the win-loss Eagles schedule right now.
1: Okay,
4: here we go.
1: All right, win-loss game for your Philadelphia Eagles. Yeah. Defending NFC East champs, getting one and done by the San Francisco 49ers. Going to have the music, please, Jason Feller. Here we go. Kenyi in Washington, D.C., what happens when you open up at home against Washington?
5: That's going to be a W. We're going to win that.
1: All right. What happens when you then visit Tennessee?
5: We're going to win that back in my hometown of Nashville.
1: All
5: yes,
1: right.
5: sir.
1: We're now 2-0 heading into Chicago, Illinois on a Monday night.
5: We are going to get our Black Friday revenge, and we're going to win that as well.
1: You're now 3-0 hosting the Rams.
5: We are even going to win, even with the Myles Garrett acquisition. Ooh.
1: All right, there we go. 4-0, now taking on Jacksonville and Tottenham in the UK. What's happening there?
5: We still have Jacksonville's number from the Saquon Lee, so we're going to win that one also.
1: That's 5-0, home for the Panthers.
5: Going to win that one too.
1: That's a 6-0 start, hosting the Cowboys on a Monday night on ESPN ABC. Who wins that?
5: I think we're going to go and get those cowgirls.
1: That's a win. 7-0 at the Commanders. Do you sweep them?
5: Yes, we're definitely sweeping them.
1: 8-0 after a Sunday night win on NBC. Home for the Giants.
5: We are beating the Giants.
1: That's 9-0. Home for the Steelers and Aaron Rodgers.
5: We're beating the Steelers, baby.
1: That's 10-0. Going into Thanksgiving in Dallas. Do it.
5: We are going to sweep the Cowboys.
1: Yes, that's 11-0, TJ. At the Cardinals.
4: And he's feeling it.
5: We're going to beat baby.
1: That's 12-0, home for the Colts.
5: Man, we're going to beat the Colts, too.
1: That's 13-0. Here come the defending champion Seahawks on a Saturday. What's going on?
5: We might just slow down a little bit. We might lose that. We might.
4: Oh, wow.
1: All right, now you're taking on the Texans on Christmas Eve.
5: We're going to win.
1: All right. Now you got the San Francisco 49ers in San Francisco.
5: We're going to be looking for our get back, so we will definitely win that.
1: All right. You're You're now 15-1 taking on the Giants to wrap things up in New Jersey.
5: We're going to sweep the Giants also, man.
1: 16-1. Kenny in Washington, D.C., thank you for the call.
4: And I need a 16-1 drop.
1: 16-1, the Philadelphia Eagles. Can you imagine?
4: I cannot.
1: TJ, what do you think of that? Let's see. We got a photograph of TJ. What does he think of it? Ah, yes. That's what Carl Anthony Towns, diehard Eagle fan, sent you after his Eagles beat your Cowboys.
0: Delete that.
1: What do you mean delete that? It happened. Carl Anthony Towns loves you, man.
0: Matt Hardy voice. Delete.
1: Three wins. Like 3 wins away from winning by putting a Larry O.B. next to his Lombardi.
0: That's fine. And I'm cool with that. But that the other thing I'm not cool with, you know.
4: Man.
1: 16-1.
4: He sent you so much stuff.
1: That's what happens in the win-loss game. You think, you know what? I'm going to call in. I'm going to be a little. I'm going to have my head on. You know,
0: delusional straight. Eagles fan.
1: And then he winds up 16-1 at the end of the day. Tom Pelissero coming up in hour number two of the Rich Eisen Show. Rich Eisen here. Running a small business means every hire matters. 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That's where LinkedIn Hiring Pro comes in. It screens candidates so you can focus on

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0: All right, number two of the Rich Eisen Show on the air here on our usual spots of Disney Plus and the ESPN app. We're on ESPN cable writ large today. 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
3: Hey, what's up, Rich?
0: We've got TJ Jefferson in his spot coming up.
4: Yo, yo.
0: In his usual Friday spot, Tom Pelissero, my colleague from the NFL Media Group. He will join us with the latest, not only on what happened with Myles Garrett and A.J. Brown, but also Baker Mayfield speaking through the media today about a new contract for himself. And apparently that's not going very well. Neither is Chicago staying in the Bears staying in the state of Illinois. The team putting out a statement saying we're moving forward with Indiana right now. So Tom's going to talk about just how real all that is. And then there's your phone calls at 844-204-RICH, number to dial. Will Tom maybe get to the bottom of the current biggest mystery in the NFL right now?
3: Ooh, which is?
0: How did Jared Verse get number 8 in Cleveland?
5: How'd you hear about that?
0: Good new drop from Jalen Brunson. I like it.
3: I think Jared
0: you
3: Verse.
0: Got the, how'd you hear about that drop?
3: Takes
5: how'd
3: what
5: you
3: he
5: hear
3: wants.
5: About that?
3: Yeah.
0: Okay.
3: Thank you.
0: I like it.
3: Cheryl.
0: I think
3: he doesn't take what he
0: getting
3: wants.
0: That. Yeah. But
4: the equipment manager was like,
3: sorry, Mr. Verse.
0: Did he walk up and just say, give me 8?
3: Probably.
4: Maybe.
0: You know, did he ask for it? Did he just, he couldn't have taken it from Dylan Gabriel's locker because I don't even know if Dylan Gabriel's jersey would fit.
3: Be a medium
0: versus hand.
3: Well, Terron Armstead yesterday said quarterback jerseys are different too, the way they're stitched and lined.
0: Yeah,
3: so it wouldn't fit him.
0: Right, it wouldn't fit him.
3: Yeah,
0: so they had to give him a different size 8 that wasn't in the drawer.
3: Maybe the
0: or the locker that from even 4 days before.
3: Maybe he just forgot Dylan wore number 8 and was just assumed that like. Jared's coming, 8's his.
0: Because Garrett was like, and by the way, Garrett, I mean Miles.
3: Miles? Miles?
0: Yeah. Garrett was talking about, I gave Puna Ford money. And
4: McVay.
0: And McVay's even laughing like, it must have cost a pretty penny. But dude just showed up on the field with 8. And everything that you see on the socials, I think is fake, right? That Dylan Gabriel's like, he just took it from me. I didn't know what happened. I don't think he's spoken.
3: Like, I was hoping to get some money. Yeah, I don't.
0: I think everything is fake. Like we don't know.
3: It might have been AI.
0: So
4: I know that picture.
0: Last time, and we'll.
4: No, that picture of 8 was real. So
0: that is true.
4: Yeah. So
0: we saw him. There's video.
4: That's kind of like when Debo snatched Red's chain, like Jared just snatched Garrett's 8. Like,
0: let's go to the phone lines before we get to what's more likely.
3: Fine now.
0: Darius in Houston, you're on the Rich Eisen Show. What's up, Darius?
6: Hey, Rich, how's it going or whatever? I'm Darius from Houston. And my question
0: Darius.
6: Is,
0: sorry.
6: Do you think this is a make or break season for CJ Stroud?
0: There's no break. They would like him to make. The guy's made the playoffs every year. Not only made the playoffs every year, he's won a playoff game every year.
6: But we have a Super Bowl caliber defense or whatever. Last season, I thought that he should have been pulled at halftime. I mean, because there's no guarantee if you're ever going to have a chance to get to that big game or not.
0: Well, I mean, but when you say make or break, and I know Chris is waiting to see a franchise in the NFL to deny their young quarterback who has shown moxie, spark, victories, upside. And you're waiting for that team to just say, you haven't won it in your first contract. We're done with you. We're not paying you market value of 50 some odd, 60 some odd million. We're starting from scratch. See you later. We're going to let you walk. You're waiting for that franchise.
3: Somebody.
0: to emerge. And I keep telling you, you will be old and gray by the time you potentially never see it.
4: Start from scratch.
0: So there's no break, man. I mean, they're hoping he makes it to the AFC Championship game at the very least. And then thanks for the call. You know, they're at least hoping that plays like that hand grenade that he threw up deep in his own end in the playoff game in New England that flipped the entire script in the snow. I mean, the Texans were winning this game at this point in time, and the defense was doing its thing against Drake May, and he should know better than to just flip it up for grabs and create a defensive touchdown that flips the script. And they're hoping to see that from him. And let the defense do the work. So, but break? It's no break. But that guy, that's right up your alley, man. That guy is speaking from your heart.
3: I've been saying it. I mean, Texas fans, I think, are frustrated.
0: Okay. It's not frustrating. Okay. You made the playoffs and you've won a playoff game every year. I understand hang banners for that.
3: Next?
0: I get it.
3: Yeah, what's next?
0: I get it. All right, it's time for What's More Likely, where Christopher throws things out and I'll say what's likely and what's not. He tries to put me in positions that I don't appreciate being put in, and that's all presented by Pella Windows and Doors.
1: What's more likely?
5: Never say never, but never.
0: Okay, Christopher, what do you have?
3: Guys,
0: over there?
3: Happy Friday. Great Thank to you. See
4: you. You too.
3: Felly, having a great week, man. Happy donut day, everyone.
0: I don't understand.
3: We've been talking about this all week. These are the two main thoughts and storylines when it comes to the Myles Garrett trade from Cleveland to Los Angeles. Guys, is it more likely Myles Garrett gets 30 sacks this year or Aaron Donald unretires?
0: Aaron Donald unretires.
4: Really?
3: Yeah. Wow, I didn't. Really?
4: Because you were very against that.
0: What are you talking about? I wasn't against that.
3: No,
4: I thought you said it wasn't going to happen.
3: 30 sacks wasn't, you know.
0: When Chris said it for the first time within 5 minutes of Myles Garrett to the Rams being
4: official. You know how his brain works.
0: I'm like, listen, most guys who are out of the game for this long are done, right? And they also don't want to go back into the grind. But this guy grinds every day himself. And then with each passing day, you hear, including Les Snead on this show on Wednesday, saying that it's real, that he's thinking about it. He thinks that it's entirely possible, but we're going to back off and let him go through his process. But you look at the Rams' depth chart, it's not like it's Myles Garrett and a bunch of slappies. You know, Braden Fisk, Byron Young, Kobe Turner.
4: Turner's a beast.
0: Okay? Like, those are just some of the names up front.
3: Yeah.
0: He's not going to get every sack for the team. So,
3: well, he's going to get single.
0: I understand. Let's just say the Rams go crazy and get 60 sacks, right? 70 sacks.
7: See, who led the league last year?
0: Is he going to get half of them? No, I think it's entirely possible that at some point around Thanksgiving,
3: the Broncos had 68.
0: Okay, year. You know what I mean? Like, he's not going to get half of them.
3: Why not?
0: It's not likely. What's more likely is that Aaron Donald around Thanksgiving will go, huh? What else you got over there, Chris?
3: Thinking about this, guys. Last year, breaking news, Seahawks-Patriots Super Bowl. You know what those two teams had in common? Neither made the playoffs in 2024.
0: Okay.
3: Is it more likely that either the Seahawks or the Patriots get back to the Super Bowl this year, or a team that missed the playoffs in 2025 makes the big game here?
0: I'll go miss the playoffs in 2025 makes it. Absolutely. Certainly when there's one Mahomes, Patrick, who I personally eyeballed at the Big Slick over the weekend, coming back. And that's a team that missed the playoffs. Okay? So that's one of the teams that missed the playoffs. The Bengals missed the playoffs.
3: Correct.
0: Okay? Correct. The Ravens missed the playoffs.
3: Correct.
0: Right? Okay? Just for starters. The Jets missed the playoffs. I just wanted to say those words.
3: Cowboys missed the playoffs.
7: Well, Raiders too.
0: Cowboys missed the playoffs. You know what I mean? Lions missed the playoffs. There's enough out there. There's enough material out there.
7: But is it likely?
0: It's likely that what team that missed the play more than the fact that we're going to get a repeat customer. What else you got over there?
3: Fair. The other big move this week, A.J. Brown. A long national nightmare is over. To the Patriots. Guys, more likely Eagles wide receiver to have more yards and touchdowns this year. The old one, A.J. Brown. Or the current one, Devontae Smith.
0: Eagles wide receiver to have more yards and touchdowns.
3: Great photo select.
0: I'll go Eagles wide receiver. Former one. I'll go A.J. Brown in New England. Him and Drake May, man.
3: It's going to be nice.
0: Listen, Jalen Hurts throwing a deep ball to A.J. Brown. We've seen it work.
3: Yeah, okay?
0: Drake May throwing a deep ball. Kurt Warner came on this program last year. And again, Kurt's a sunny disposition guy, right? Everybody knows Kurt Warner.
3: Yeah, sure.
0: What a warm and fuzzy. But that guy throws around compliments about quarterbacks like manhole covers. And he said Drake May's deep ball was akin to a handoff. So, I'll go with that one, Chris. I'll go with A.J. Brown. Because I have no idea what the Eagles offense is going to look like.
3: No idea.
0: Other than the fact that it's an every other year thing.
3: Mm-hmm.
0: So, what else you got, Chris?
3: A couple of wideouts got pizzed this week. Wide receiver who got paid this week to have a bigger 2026, Drake London, Christian Watson.
4: Drake!
3: Christian Watson has put up some numbers.
0: I know, but he just does. He can't stay healthy. He can't stay healthy. And I don't like putting that into the ether, but it's just
4: Drake London. So
0: speaking the truth, I will go Drake London. I'm excited to see what this Falcons offense looks like with Stefanski dialing it up, man. This is real. It could be spectacular.
3: Tua throwing deep ball?
0: I might not even be Tua.
3: Really?
0: Yeah.
3: I think I'd be surprised.
0: But Tua back, you know, back where he made his first great deep throw of his life in that stadium.
3: Ain't that the truth?
0: Tua, by the way, the aforementioned Devontae Smith of this segment.
3: He was.
0: So I'll go Drake London just because of the fact. And I wish Christian Watson the best because, Green Bay has a more decorated, veteran, proven quarterback than what Atlanta is putting out on the field.
3: No doubt about that.
0: Jordan Love. Here and the other Atlanta quarterbacks here, but in terms of health and in terms of production, it's the other way around here with Drake London. What else you got, Chris?
3: How about this one, guys? You saw the news of Russell Wilson officially hangs him up, had a nice video on social media about that, ready for his new career at CBS. Quarterback that retired this year to make the Hall of Fame first, Russell Wilson or Philip Rivers?
0: I'll go Philip. I'd go Philip. I with all due respect to our colleague Stephen A. Smith, who says Russell is a Hall of Famer. Russell had a Hall of Fame beginning of his career. The last few years, I think he's going to stick in the mind's eye of a lot of voters, and it's going to be a difficult haul for a guy who did win one, and Philip didn't. I understand that. But if I had to guess, what's more likely? I would go with Philip over Russ.
3: Neither guy first ballot, though, right?
0: No.
3: Yeah.
0: Mm-mm. If Eli's not.
3: That was kind of my pushback to,
0: come on,
3: to some people who were saying Russ was.
0: You keep pushing.
3: Russ was a lock.
0: Keep pushing back.
3: I will. All right.
0: My middle name is Pushback.
3: I really like. It's Alan, but thank you.
0: Okay.
3: I really like these last few guys. How about this one? Blockbuster LA trade more likely to yield more championships. Mookie Betts. Or Luka and Miles Garrett combined.
0: Nice one. How many does Mookie have already? 19?
3: Well, if you count the 2020 Mickey Mouser, he's got...
0: It's not a Mickey Mouser. Stop saying that stuff. I am not
3: three.
0: An asterisk guy. Everybody had to deal
3: he's
0: with the COVID
3: three.
0: Issues.
3: He's got three. Here in LA. One with Boston, we do not. Obviously, it doesn't count
0: there. I'll go Mookie. He's already up 3-0.
3: He's up 3-0.
0: He's got a three-ring lead.
3: They spotted him.
0: And, I know the Diamondbacks took care of the Dodgers last night, but I don't think it matters. And the Dodgers are poised again. So I'll go Mookie. I'll go Mookie.
3: What do you put the over-under at for Luka Miles Garrett combined? Half?
0: Oh, man. Oh, not half. Not half. I'd put it at 1.5. And I'd take the over. I think there's going to be two. one, maybe one each, or if not two for the Rams. I don't know. I would go that. Is this where we would put the John Henry photograph up or no?
3: Not yet.
0: Okay.
3: I'm not feeling it. I'm feeling okay right now.
0: Okay. Yeah, what else
3: I'm
0: you got over there?
3: Even killed. More likely to be the higher 2026 win total. 2026 win total.
0: Yeah.
3: Knicks in the postseason.
0: All right. They currently have
3: 13.
0: 13, right? 13.
3: Rams regular season.
0: Oh, man. So you, this is, again, why I started this segment saying you're putting me in positions I don't like to be put in, because you know I would like to see the Knicks get 16, and you know that you and my son Cooper accuse me of being a passionate Rams fan, and this would now be saying there is no 17-0
3: season
0: for them. I'm a
3: Rams season ticket holder.
0: I am just going to say it is so difficult, and you know... There are teams across the NFL between now and the beginning of the season will say, everybody think, like, there will be 31 nobody believes in us cards played in the National Football League by 31 sure. head coaches if they're not already being played right
3: for
0: now.
3: Sure.
0: Right? Didn't we see that from Dan Campbell when asked about the Myles Garrett trade? He's like, it's already over.
3: It's already
0: right?
3: over. Give it
0: even,
3: to
0: even, he even said that as an aside. So I will go Knicks playoff wins, even if the Knicks only get 15 of them. How dare you? How dare you?
8: You think we need one more?
3: Oh, my God.
8: All right, we'll get one more.
0: Thank you.
3: I didn't even know this. How about this one, guys? Today is the 17th anniversary of the Hangover release.
0: Ah.
3: Oh. Hangover release. 2000s movie that made you laugh hardest in theater, The Hangover, or Wedding Crashers.
9: Oh.
3: We're a month out from my wedding in Las Vegas.
0: Ah.
9: That's a tough one.
0: Did you say 2020s?
3: I meant 2000s okay, movie. 2000.
0: Trying to figure out what this is. Yeah, I just remember in the theaters watching The Hangover and laughing and laughing and laughing.
3: It's so funny.
0: And then comes the final reveal of the credits. One of the greatest buttons to any movie ever. So I will do that. Even though Wedding Crashers is great. Okay, I get it.
4: I say Wedding Crashers.
0: Meatloaf, I get the whole thing.
3: Hangover.
0: And I don't mean Meatloaf, the entertainer.
4: Ma.
0: Right. Okay. Will Ferrell, spoiler alert. Not that I don't know if it's spoiling, but just I'm going The Hangover.
3: I think I'm going Hangover too. Beginning to end laughs, and like you said, the final credits. Wedding Crashers, I think like the first two thirds is funny, and it just kind of tails off.
0: All right.
4: Yeah, but that dinner table scene, people helping people. That was
0: people. I know. Do I say Motorboat?
3: I was going to do it if you didn't.
0: Right.
9: But you also knew that was going to be funny. Hangover came out of nowhere.
0: That's true, too. Well done. 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Before we take a break and get to Tom Pelissero, just want to let you know about our friends at Hyundai. 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Tommy P, Tom Pelissero is next. 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

0: 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Good to see you, Tommy P. How are you?
1: Doing great, Rich. What's up to the boys in the studio?
2: Hey. Tommy P., what's up? Hey, happy Tommy Friday.
3: You know.
0: Again, like, you video these things,
3: yeah,
0: and you post them.
3: And no, he posts them.
0: Well,
3: I send it to him and then post it.
0: Again, the video, it's like the guys come. Now you're shooting me.
3: Yeah.
0: And this is going to be bizarre.
3: Yeah.
0: Because we're on live. I just said we're on like 15.
3: And then there's Chris and there's Jason.
2: And then he'll tag us.
3: Then I got to turn the camera.
2: We repost it. Yeah.
0: And then, Tom.
1: By the way, Rich, yes. I'm looking forward to listening to the podcast with Dan. This was SportsCenter. Going to be fantastic. I am waiting to find out when my episode will be because I have a cameo in, I think, one of the more famous This is SportsCenter ads of its time. It's the one where Simone Gagné and Van Pelt are sitting in the cafeteria.
0: Yes.
1: And they're talking back and forth smack about America versus Canada. And Van Pelt goes, "What kind of cheese is that on your sandwich?" He says, "American cheese." That's right. It's American cheese.
0: Right.
1: If you look over Van Pelt's shoulder, you can see a 21-year-old Tom Pelissero eating an apple at the next table back. I was an intern. They needed people to show up just be extras in the ad, and you can see me very distinctly behind those guests.
0: I'm learning so much from This Was Sports.
2: All right, I'm watching this right now.
0: Are you really?
2: Yep.
0: All right. Well, let's send that so maybe we'll get a screen grab of it by the end of the interview. Wow, I did not know that. That's pretty cool, man. Let's just jump into it here with you. Anything about the Myles Garrett acquisition since we talked on Monday? You joined us from the golf course moments after it became official. What have you learned? Is there anything new that you can open up right here for us about this massive trade?
1: I would think that the biggest thing that I learned as I followed up was when the Browns went into this, they really did not think they were going to get the type of value out of this trade that they ultimately got for Myles Garrett. Obviously, it's well documented now. I said it on the show on Monday that once Jared Verse was included in the deal, that's what kind of sent it over the top a week ago. But the fact that if you look at the value on paper, it is very close to adding up to the three first-round picks that a lot of people would expect it. If you think about trading Jared Verse in a vacuum, he's a one-plus type player in terms of value. To get the first rounder and the second and the third on top of it, it just really got to that point where Cleveland felt like they were blown away. On the flip side of it, for the Rams, this was really the culmination, Rich, and I don't think that this has been talked about a ton. Myles Garrett was not the first pass rusher that they pursued in this offseason. They had eyes on players, whether it was via free agency, whether it was via trade. There may have been a scenario somewhere along the line where Max Crosby could have been the player who ended up with the Rams instead. But the Ravens obviously were willing to go at the time to the two first round picks until they weren't. Max Crosby ends up going back to the Raiders. And Max, upon returning, made very clear to everybody, "I don't want to be traded now. Yes, we've talked about this for a couple of years. I'm home. This is the sign from the universe. I want to be a Raider." And so it didn't seem like anything ever really progressed down the line in terms of that being realistic. Doesn't mean that that couldn't change, and that if the Raiders aren't playing well this season at the trade deadline, we're not talking about them getting calls about Max Crosby again. But there is certainly a scenario where it could have been Max Crosby, not Myles Garrett, ending up in LA. In the end, you had a player in Max who wanted to be back with the Raiders. The value probably wasn't as high after what happened with the Ravens. The Rams end up giving even more in the trade with the Browns, and they land a 30-year-old two-time defensive player of the year who they can only hope has the same type of production that he did a year ago on a team that couldn't score a whole lot of points and give him a lot of pass rush opportunities in Cleveland.
0: Have we learned how Jared Verse wound up with Dylan Gabriel's number 8? Has that been established? Tom?
1: I think if I'm a betting man, of course I can't give gambling advice on this show, I would bet Jared Verse has a substantially higher chance of being on the team than Dylan Gabriel. No, I don't know the entire backstory at this point, but it seems pretty apparent at this point that Dylan Gabriel can go ahead and pick a different number moving forward.
0: Well, that clearly, because it's wound up on Jared Verse's body. And, you know, in this, we heard the whole story from Myles Garrett and a jocular Sean McVay sitting next to him at his press conference. But I don't know. We haven't heard anything how he wound up with number eight at all. Tom,
1: I don't know that Dylan Gabriel has a press conference scheduled anytime soon as the third string quarterback on the Browns. We may learn a little bit more. I would say that the dynamics are slightly different when, you know, Puna Ford, who's a pretty good player for the Rams, was able to get a few bucks for the Myles Garrett number than it is Dylan Gabriel, who, if you're projecting this out and things we're going to be talking about in August and September, Rich, we're talking about what uniform ultimately, forget the number, what uniform Dylan Gabriel will be wearing in 2026.
0: Tom Pellicero dropping breadcrumbs and spitting facts right here on the Rich Eisen Show. Anything about the A.J. Brown acquisition you've learned since then that you can open up for us here, Tom?
1: It was, I think that one we had talked to death for the 3 months leading up to it. I would just say, when it came down to it, it was just about the second pick. They had been locked in on the 2028 first round pick for quite some time. The debate was just going to be over what's the value of the additional pick. It ends up being a 2027 fifth rounder. I thought that A.J. Brown's comments were interesting about his knee, which was a concern when the Rams were involved in that potential trade. It's also the reason that the Titans back in 2022 weren't willing to pay A.J. Brown and traded him away. John Robinson was the GM at the time. It was a significant enough of an injury and a long-term concern that these things come up over the course of time. Max Crosby, obviously, we all know that was about the projections in the medium to long-term with Max. It was a similar type of thing with A.J. Brown. A.J. downplayed it and said, well, I missed one game in 4 years with that knee. But I would say if anybody knows the state of that knee, Rich, and how you put together a practice plan to keep him healthy, it's going to be Mike Vrabel and the Patriots, the other people from Tennessee who know him well, Todd Downing, who was his OC, is now his receivers coach. Ryan Cowden, who's in the front office in Tennessee, is now in New England. I don't know how much A.J. Brown will practice, frankly, at any point in his Patriots tenure, Rich, but certainly they're going to have a really good plan for him to get him out on the field. He's still only 28 years old. They believe he's got good years ahead of him, and he better, considering that, that first-round pick they gave up for him is still 2 years away.
0: Well, I mean, the comments that A.J. Brown made on the podcast, 7 p.m. in Brooklyn, a very interesting time for sure. Him saying some of the stuff he was saying in the media was on purpose to push the locker room in a certain direction, because there were times where he would say stuff and you're like, why is he saying that? And he said he was purposely doing that to light a match or a spark. He says he won't be doing that anymore in New England.
1: We'll see. That's the Patriot way. AJ's he's a smart guy. He's a really engaging guy when you talk to him. I have no doubt that he was choosing his words carefully over the course of time. I also thought, what he said about Jalen Hurts was informative, where it was there was no incident. It wasn't one thing. It's people drift apart. Obviously, they were not as close by the end of his Eagles tenure as they were at the start. And now, let's see both sides of this. A.J. Brown feels like he's got something to prove. I mean, he was still a 1,000-yard receiver. He's still a top receiver in the NFL. Now going into New England, where the expectations are going to be huge, that, okay, again, for public perception, like the anchor is off. You're going to play with Drake May now. You should have a monster season. You at least have to live up to what Stephon Diggs did in that offense a year ago. And for Jalen Hurts, it's okay. The distraction has moved on. He's in a new offense that is not necessarily on paper geared toward his specific skill set or what he has done well in the past, but is an established offense that we've seen succeed around the NFL. But you're giving him a whole bunch of new receivers, from Mekhi Lemon to Dontavian Wicks to Hollywood Brown coming in. Let's see how both these teams coalesce, making a move in June where you've already lost not a ton of reps, but at least some reps toward developing the rhythm and timing and tempo that makes NFL passing offenses go.
0: Tom Pellicero here on the Rich Eisen Show. All right, now who's next on line for a contract in the quarterback position? We're still waiting to see what's happening with C.J. Stroud in the AFC South. In the NFC South, Baker was quite open about it when chatting with the media.
4: First and foremost, regardless, we built roots here in Tampa. We love the community. We love being here. They've embraced us, and we enjoy being here. Obviously, can raise kids here, but contract stuff, it's happening, it's starting, the talks and whatnot, but not anywhere close to what we were thinking. So would love to be here long term, and as of right now, that's not exactly the case, but I'm under contract for 2026, and the guys in that locker room, the staff know that I'm still going to they may. I'm still going to do everything I can to help this team win a Super Bowl. And that's, to me, that's the priority. Everything else will take care of itself. Obviously, yes, I would love to have a long-term deal done, but they know my deadline. As soon as training camp starts, we're not doing any contract stuff. It's all ball. So it's not up to me when that gets done by. But so hopefully before that. If not, it's still going to have a good year.
0: So midnight's going to strike in about 6-7 weeks. What do you make of this, Tom?
1: With Baker Mayfield, he's in kind of a unique spot here because remember when he got there initially and replacing Tom Brady as the Buccaneers quarterback, he was on a 1 year, $5 million deal. After that year, he played well. And this was after the, you know, the brief Rams revival that he had after bouncing around for a couple of years there. His second deal was, I believe, 3 for $100 million. So that was at the time a mid-tier type of quarterback deal for a player who, again, had been cut loose by the Panthers. It had a brief stint with the Rams and signed a 1 year deal with the Bucs. It was substantial money for Baker Mayfield. But if you look at the current landscape, Rich, of quarterback contracts, half the league's quarterbacks are paid like franchise quarterbacks. Baker Mayfield right now, an average per year, ranks 16th at $33 million and change per year. After that, there's this huge drop off to the 17th ranked quarterback, which is Malik Willis at 22.5. In other words, of the franchise quarterback contracts, Baker Mayfield is at the bottom. Yes, he's above the guys who are on their rookie deals, above some of those, you know, the Geno Smiths of the world who are kind of placeholder type quarterbacks, but he is at the bottom of the actual franchise quarterback contracts. So the question is going to be, where does he fall in the hierarchy of quarterback contracts? Should he be in the Daniel Jones category, which I think is like $44 million per year? Should he be closer to the Jalen Hurts, Trevor Lawrence type money, which is like low 50s? Should he, based upon how much the cap has exploded in the last 3 years, be closer to Dak Prescott at $60 million? That's a huge variance, Rich. The Bucs have to make decisions in terms of how they're setting up their cap, how they're paying other players on the team, some of the contracts that they are going to have coming up with young players because Jason Light and his staff continue to draft really well on a year-in, year-out basis. The intent is there from all appearances with the Bucs to get something done with Baker Mayfield. But if you're talking about, hey, should he be bumped up to 40 something million or should he be closer to 60 million? That is a really wide berth. And they're going to have to figure out over the next 6 weeks or so if they can close that gap.
0: Lastly, Tom, looks like the Indiana Bears have come closer to reality. Obviously, they'll still be called Chicago in the Chicagoland area. And that's the point that was made in the statement the Bears put out from George McCaskey and the president, Kevin Warren, that the board of directors voted to advance our stadium project in Hammond, Indiana, with the exact site to be selected. We believe a world-class stadium project in Hammond will transform the region connecting northwest Indiana to the south side of Chicago through the loop and across neighborhoods and suburbs stretching north of the city. It will bring Chicagoland together and deliver new opportunities to his residents and businesses. A lot of folks who live in the Chicagoland area aren't terribly happy with the idea of this, nor do they look at this as a necessary step to expand Chicagoland into northwest Indiana. Is this real? Is this happening, Tom?
1: The message from the Bears via that statement and the vote that their board took is the due diligence is over. There are still a number of steps. It is finalizing the site selection, getting the financing together, getting the legal documents together. They have had a term sheet with Hammond, Indiana, since back in December. They've also been evaluating Arlington Heights. Certainly the city of Chicago, based upon public statements from the mayor and others, have at least remained engaged in the process, but they don't just take votes. This is the first time that that board has taken a vote on this. The board is five of the McCaskey family members. It is Pat Ryan, who's a longtime businessman who owns a large minority interest in the team. And it is Kevin Warren, who also, it was part of the process in Minnesota getting that stadium built over a decade ago. I would remind people that as part of the Minnesota process, at one point, the Vikings were headed to Arden Hills in the north suburbs, and they held a press conference, and they had Bud Grant trot out and say, outdoor stadium, we're bringing back the elements, snow, we're bringing back tailgating. And then a few months later, all of a sudden things moved in the Minnesota legislature, and suddenly there was a stadium being built downtown on the site of the Metrodome, all of which is to say, yes, this is real. We may soon be having conversations about whether the team should be parochially known as the Chicagoland Bears or the Monsters of the Midwest. But nothing is done at this point. There is still the possibility that this could pivot back to Arlington Hills, Arlington Heights. This is part of a fluid situation, but this is a significant step. It is a major step in the course of their process. They are effectively saying, we've done all the research. We've evaluated all the possibilities. We intend to go to Hammond, Indiana. Still legally, some steps in that process here. But at this point, in the Bears' minds, that is where their focus lies.
0: Yeah. I mean, again, you know, being as a New Yorker, seeing two teams with New York on their monikers playing New Jersey, I mean, this wouldn't be anything new. And I know as the crow flies, the Bears will tell you about how close Hammond is and things of that nature. It just, so you're saying this could potentially be for an audience of one, and that's Illinois Governor Pritzker is what you're saying.
1: Well, what I would say is there's still ball game left here. Illinois really has not presented anything yet. They closed their latest legislative session without a resolution on this matter. So is it possible that the wheels begin to move now in Illinois? Absolutely possible. But again, from the Bears' perspective at this point, the due diligence is over. Their sole focus is on Hammond, Indiana. We'll see if it ultimately ends up going in that direction. It is real. It is a possibility here and one that the Bears appear to be driving towards, but it is not done yet. Legally, it is not done yet. Let's see what the coming weeks and months hold.
0: All right, Tom. You said you were in the background of that SportsCenter commercial of SVP, and we have the screen grab. Yep. Where's young intern?
1: There it is, right there. Like, second row back, white shirt behind the guy in the blue shirt.
3: There, and that's the Grimace.
1: Eating the hell out of that apple.
2: Wow.
3: Is that Grimace next to you, Tom?
1: I believe that that's the Western Hilltopper. Kentucky Hilltopper.
0: Oh, I've been in a SportsCenter commercial with that Hilltopper coming out of the bathroom.
3: Oh, well, you didn't wash your hands?
0: No, that was a different SportsCenter commercial involving a bathroom.
2: And a horse.
1: And if you think I got a lot of product in my hair these days, Rich, you should have seen how much I had it back in 2002.
0: Me too, back in that day, Tom. You weren't the only one.
2: Wow.
0: Thanks for the time, buddy.
3: All right, Tom, I'll get this video to you ASAP. That's
0: Tommy.
2: See you, Tom.
0: All right, we'll take a break. Your phone calls and set up hour number 3 of the Rich Eisen Show here on this Friday edition. Don't you dare go anywhere. Back with you, 844-204-RICH, number to dial.
3: Apple didn't stand a chance, Chris.
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1: All right, we're live from Right Toyota. This is Rockin' Manouche with you today. As you heard the big voice guy, we're presented to you by the law offices of Lerner and Rowe. And do we have a show for you today? We start with the D-backs. Ketel Marte, bottom of the ninth. First pitch he sees and...
2: And the first pitch swung on that is hit high and deep. Down the left field line.
1: .431 to left, bat flip and all, and Arizona walks off the Dodgers and steals the split. We'll rewind the whole thing, the walk-off, Carroll's leadoff bomb, all of it. Stanley Cup final is alive. Carolina was dead in the

0: Water down two in the third on their home ice, then three unanswered. Seth Jarvis ends it in overtime. Series even at one. Our guy, Steve Peters, NHL insider with ESPN, he'll break it down for us in about an hour. NBA Finals shift two. The Knicks took game one down in San Antonio behind 30 from Brunson. Game two is tonight. Doc Sports handicapper Scott Spreitzer will join us with a card on the NBA, the NHL, and some UFC. Also, hour three, we got the money line. That's back today. We'll get into some of the business stories that are making big news today and that could affect you. Knicks tickets that cost more than the Super Bowl, and FIFA sitting on a pile of unsold World Cup seats. So we'll get into that. Plus, college hoops games are going to be moving to baseball stadiums. So we got a lot of stuff to get into. But the World Cup kicks off next week. Of course, Turkey is based right here in Mesa, here in Arizona, at the Arizona Athletic Grounds. And then the NFC West just got a little tastier. We'll catch up with Cardinals radio analyst Rob Fredrickson, size up the division. So 3 hours, all Arizona. And buckle up, it's Rocky Minuch with you today. But Ketel Marte, oh, well, man, his second walk-off of the season. And don't sleep on Corbin Carroll. He had the leadoff bomb in the eighth, three hits, flirted with the cycle. Perdomo's two-out single tied it before Marte ended it. Arizona was down 2-0 in the eighth and ended up stealing the split.
1: You know, the one thing you think about is Marte was 1-for-22 yeah. up until that swing of the bat. I mean, first pitch. Because you looked at, I forget who the first batter was ahead of him, just went down swinging. Didn't miss Troy, Tommy Troy. Went down, didn't look real good. And, you know, here you got Scott coming in there, and he's dealing from the left side. But, you know, the good thing about a switch hitter, you got a lefty up there, you bat from the right side, first pitch, down and in, and golfed it. So there's another one, another walk-off, where he's golfed one in the upper deck. Well, this one, the upper deck. And the one before that was the last week. He hit about 437. This one went 437, 440. But that right
0: 431. 431. At least according to reports.
1: The power from that right side. But the one thing about Ketel Marte, that ball's down and in. He's going to golf it and golf it out. He saw it. He crushed it. And for a lot of those like myself that criticized him for taking the night off against Shohei Ohtani, nice to see you exonerate yourself. I'm still a little heartburn over him not playing against Ohtani, but he looked pretty good last night in reference to moving around, playing second base. But nice way to end it and split, as you mentioned, Rock, with the LA Dodgers, two games apiece.
0: All right, the game had a little bit of everything. I mean, you had that scary injury moment with the collision at first base with Vargas and Muncy. Both left the game after that collision. That was in the fifth inning. All reports after the game and even early this morning are all encouraging. So it looks as though they both avoided serious injury. But it was a little scary there. But you look at this game, you had the Dodgers in control. You had the Diamondbacks doing what they have been doing as of late, and that is just no offense. They did it for, what, seven innings. They couldn't get anything going. Then all of a sudden it flips. Carroll hits one. Perdomo gets the tying hit. Ketel Marte, who had been quiet most of the night and all week, he steps in, ends it on the first pitch. That's what stars do. And for the Diamondbacks, this was a fun win. I think it was. And hopefully this is the kind of games that we're going to see more of, and we'll see as we continue into the summer, and they're still very much can be a wild card team.
1: Yeah, I believe so, Rock, because you've got the Nationals coming in, and with the Nationals, who are a high-scoring team, folks, they really are, but they give up a lot of runs. So your opportunity to make a move, to your point, and get more, you know, get a better feel in reference to the wild card. I really feel this is a good, solid wild card team, and take advantage when you see the Padres who are struggling. The Padres have lost 9 of the last 10, and the Diamondbacks are a game and a half ahead of them. But take advantage of that. I want to say, as far as the wild card is concerned, I want to say the D-backs, they might be currently in. Let's see, double check here. They're third. So they're even with St. Louis, playing good, your Philadelphia Phillies. And the Pirates are up a half game. So it's very close from the 6-7 teams for now. But I like what this team does. They do a good job of coming back, getting the clutch hits. Corbin Carroll hitting that bomb in the eighth. Them getting this thing tied up. And then here you go, you know, in the bottom of the ninth inning, Tommy Troy goes down. First pitch, there he is. Marte hits it deep, ends the game. You split it. You got to feel pretty good about yourself. The Nationals coming in for three games.
0: Some other news on National League. I don't know where to go with this because I have a lot of Chicago fans, a lot of fans. Even Laz, one of our producers, is a huge Chicago Bears fan. But when all the rumors started flying about the team possibly moving to Indiana, every Bears fan that I knew, there's no way in hell that that would happen. Well, the Bears just took their biggest step yet towards leaving the state. They've called home for more than 100 years. The board of directors yesterday, last night, voted to advance the new stadium project in Hammond, Indiana, and it made it official today. This is the first time the board has actually committed to go in this direction, and though they say the exact site still has to be locked in, it's close. So here's what tipped it. Illinois wrapped up their spring legislation session this week. We talked a little bit about it earlier in the week. Without putting together an incentive package. And what did Indiana do? They pounced on it. The state is tangled up in billions of dollars in incentives, have already created a Northwest Indiana State Authority that can issue bonds, buy land, finance the construction. Hammond sits right on the Illinois line. It's about 25 miles from Soldier Field. So maybe very similar to going out to Glendale State Farm opposed to Chase Field. Now, this is not a done deal yet, but league sources are saying and reports ESPN saying that Indiana is in the lead. Illinois can still get back in the race. And remember, the Bears already own that 326-acre site there in Arlington Heights that we keep talking about. They paid almost $200 million for it. Their Soldier Field lease runs out in 2033, so there's no rush to do anything there. But for the first time, the franchise, which was founded in 1920, is open to planning a future across state lines. And in a state that already has the Colts. So, where will this go? It sounds as though it's going to go down this road. Kevin Warner, who's the president of the Chicago Bears, he's a very smart businessman. I believe he's a Harvard guy. He's an ASU guy. He's a GCU guy. He's from here. Also ran the Big Ten. I mean, there's a reason why he's in that position. And he's going to do what's right to make money. And for this team to just move in and move on the line, big deal. We can bring up probably 10 other NFL teams that don't play in the city they're in.
1: To your point, look at the Jets and Giants. They play in the Meadowlands.
0: Dallas.
1: I mean, it was a half hour, 45-minute drive, if that.
0: Dallas. Phoenix doesn't play in Phoenix. They don't play in Phoenix.
1: Exactly. I mean,
0: it happens everywhere, and it's 25 miles outside of Phoenix.
1: But the biggest cop.
0: The Bears fans are so pissed off.
1: Well, the biggest comp is New York to New Jersey. That's a huge comp. That was a huge tax incentives, huge tax breaks for the Jets and the Giants.
0: But it's been like that forever.
1: For many, many years. So I think Kevin Warren is being smart. He can play one hand against the other, but at some point, that lease is up, 2033, as you were saying. At some point, they got to commit. They got to start getting the infrastructure set up, get the bonding set up. Get all the tax incentives set up.
0: Indiana's got it all done.
1: You know, and here they are. You know, they're done. It's almost like what the state of Kansas did with the Chiefs. It's all set. It's all good to go. Now, whether the Royals buy into or not is a whole other story. Rumor has the Royals are probably looking to go more downtown, which is fine. But the state of Kansas stepped up and has basically blown the doors off the state of Missouri in reference to keeping them at Arrowhead. So, very similar, but if you're Kevin Warren, you're like, hey, McCaskey family, here's the deal. Here's where we make the money. Here's the tax incentives. And it's only 25 minutes from Soldier Field. It's not that bad a drive. So I don't know. If I'm a McCaskey family, I look at this bad boy and go, let's go get it done.
0: Well, I mean, it's a business, right?
1: And yeah, absolutely, it's a business.
0: And it's politics. I mean, Indiana is a red state. Mm-hmm. Illinois is a blue state.
1: Right.
0: We all know the challenges that Chicago has when it comes to their mayor and everybody, well, not everybody, but a lot of my friends who are from Chicago can't stand the politics, and they are blue, but they can't stand what goes on in that city. I mean, it's horrible.
1: And that's been going on for years.
0: Yeah. And if they could get the right color, maybe. But, I mean, it plays into this. I mean, you got a red state, Indiana, that's fast-tracking this, and the money's there. And then you got a blue state, Illinois, and a governor that says, no, I'm not throwing any money at this. They're not going anywhere.
1: Yeah,
0: it's going to help him get reelected. Yeah.
1: By the way, Pritzker's a part of the, I think, the Hyatt family. They're billionaires, right?
0: Yeah, the governor, yeah.
1: Yeah, so I look at this and just go, some of these things for common, sensible situations seem like a no-brainer. And how that, everybody's like, to your point, all butthurt. Now, you can't move out of the Illinois era. It's the Chicago Bears. Well, it'll still be the Chicago. It can still be the Chicago
0: Bears.
1: They're
0: not going to change the name.
1: They're not going to change the name for any.
0: And Indiana
1: it's
0: Bears.
1: Still the New York Giants and New York Jets, even though they're playing in New Jersey. Yeah. It's, you know,
0: well, we're the Phoenix Cardinals, and we played in Tempe.
1: Yes.
0: Okay? And then they switched it to Arizona Cardinals, right. And they play in Glendale.
1: Yes.
0: Same thing.
1: Same thing with the Coyotes. Became the Phoenix Coyotes to the Arizona Coyotes. So they made Arizona. So they're not going to call them the Indiana Bears. It'll still be the Chicago Bears. That moniker, they just happen to play in Indiana. And I think one of the things that, as I'm listening to the radio shows this morning, and Colin Cowherd was really pumping the tax breaks of all the states that give their professional teams, and why a lot of athletes and teams move, the tax incentives are off the charts.
0: Oh, yeah.
1: For so many of these teams, because they're going to generate so much more revenue as far as the concessions, the parking, whether you got sales tax or property tax. Let's say you don't have the sales tax. Well, you still got the property tax. You're still going to generate that much money back and more so. I remember when everybody was having heartburn when they're getting ready to put the Bob downtown, you know, now Chase Field. Well, that stadium where Chase Field is right now, that paid for itself within six, 7 years that stadium paid for itself as far as all the taxes were concerned.
0: So Colin referring to, because he now broadcasts in Chicago.
1: Yeah.
0: He used to broadcast in L.A.
1: Right.
0: Now he's with Fox and does the deal there. So was he pointing out the subsidies and things?
1: He was pointing out, and he goes, here I am moving to Chicago, and the Bears moving to Indiana. But he goes, you know what, folks? The location that from the Bears, he said, it's literally
0: ten games a year.
1: Yeah, 10. He says maybe 25 minutes, if that. He said the Arlington site from there is probably 25 or 30. He said it's actually closer to the Indiana site than it is where the Arlington thing is. And he talked about that specifically, Kevin Warren and the McCaskies. When you have the red carpet laid out for you, and they're going to take care of virtually everything, I think the only thing is it's a land lease in Indiana versus land ownership, but that's okay. You can sign a 50-year land lease and get those incentives.
0: 99, yeah.
1: Whatever.
0: All right, we'll get to our replay rewind next. Of course, you'll hear Ketel Marte once again with the backflip, or not the bat, the bat flip, not the backflip, which we'd love to see him do that. Got some Stanley Cup final sound as well, as that was settled in overtime. So it's our replay rewind brought to you by Lerner Row next here on Rock and Manooch with Jimmy B here on ESPN Radio Phoenix.
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0: All right, let's get to our Replay Rewind. We'll start with some D-backs, and we start at Chase, scoreless in the fifth, when a play at first base turned ugly.
9: Here's a 2-1. Muncy grounds it towards first. That's a fair ball. Vargas has it. Nobody got to the bag, and it's a collision between Vargas and Muncy. Safe is the call. The two just trucked into one another, and they're both down.
10: They're both hurting. That was a vicious collision.
1: You know, Rock, playing, I've played first base for a couple years. I've never had the
0: Little League?
1: No, I played at high school and junior college, played first base.
0: Whatever.
1: Anyways, long story short, I've never had a chance to field like behind the bag like that. Usually it's off to the side, and you always run to the inside of the bag. With Vargas last night, he's kind of in no man's land. He's just running to the bag just to get the out. So you're basically taught to try to run to the, if you're running at the bag, run to the inside, and then the runner's supposed to come down the line and really not get into the field to play. That one was just a bang bang. They're both trying to get to the bag, and Muncy gets to the bag and they run each, and you know, Muncy's what, 6'2", about 230? He's a big guy. And here's Vargas, what, 5'10", about a 185, trucks him over, and you just went, wow. And the first thing I looked at when they had the replay was, did they go head to head, but they're more chest to chest. And that was just, that's kind of like, I mean, wow. I've had my wrist stepped on reaching down the line where guys come down the line and stepped on my hand because my hand was in the baseline. But I've never seen anything like that where a guy, they both come right down the line, and rightfully so, they both kind of got the right of way.
0: My junior year in high school, playing sandlock baseball and running the first base, and we didn't have bases. You know, we would, you know, with the dirt, you know,
1: sure,
0: you get a stick and you make a box, right?
1: Right.
0: So I'm running to first base, and Gayton Iverlino was his name.
1: You remember the guy's
0: Gayton.
1: Name?
0: Yeah, Gayton. Where? Yeah.
1: Yo, G.
0: I grew up with a lot of Italians, right?
1: Yo, G.
0: So I'm running to first base, running, booking. He puts his foot out. I trip over his foot, land on my collarbone, and break it.
1: Wow. What was he?
0: And that's when I was playing competitive tennis.
1: Yeah, yeah.
0: So it ruined my career.
1: Man.
0: Which wouldn't have gone anywhere anyway, but I was a pretty good player.
1: Was he reaching to get the ball, and you stepped on it, and his foot got there or something?
0: No, yeah, he's holding the base, so to speak, and I'm just running forward, I don't have my I probably was looking up instead of looking down, while they teach you as a little kid, keep your head down and keep running straight,
1: right.
0: Run the right field, right, and keep going straight.
1: Well, and one of the things they do
0: it's worse.
1: College baseball and high school baseball, they've got two bags now. So you got a bag at first base, and then you got a bag next to it now, that you read. You come down the line, they're going to look at you tag the right bag or left bag. The umpire's going to make that call. So they, matter of fact, you looked at the College World Series, and I saw the two bags, and they do that in girls softball as well too.
0: Yeah.
1: So, but not just at first base. It's the only time that they do that.
0: Well, that collision cracked the door open last night as the Dodgers pushed across two, but the D-backs came roaring back in the eighth. It all started with the leadoff man, Corbin Carroll, all by himself.
9: There's the 1-0. Carroll swings, and there goes number zero up to number one. Home run to right. It's a 2-1 ball game.
1: You know, he hits it. He pulls it, center field, left field. The impressive thing was that ball he hit the other night to left field, literally, line drive. This one, he yanks it. He's got power at all fields now. I mean, he's 5'10", 5'11", at that. Buck 85. He's strong.
0: Yeah.
1: I mean, he's just the last 2 years, he's really developed his strength and his bat speed. But, I mean, talk about a guy that at any particular time, as the all-star right fielder for the National League, he can yank it and go yard at any particular time.
0: All right, same inning, still breathing. Perdomo steps in with a chance to tie it, and he delivers.
9: And here comes the 0-1. Swung on. That's a line drive, base hit into center. That will send Moreno around third. Pajes will pocket the ball, and we're tied at two.
1: You know, clutch. Perdomo, talk about a guy that was due. And did we talk about this yesterday, Rock, why he was still at the top of the order? They drop him to seventh, and they needed more out of him. And not so much to send a message, just say, hey, look, Jerry, you're still playing shortstop, but we got to move you down. And it came through for him, and you could see how excited he was. That he looked up in the air, and he's kind of like, finally. But good move by the skip to move him down and get that production.
0: All right, speaking of the skip, here's Torey Lovullo after, and he kept circling back to one name.
11: It was a great win. Ketel Marte is an amazing baseball player. The best players do the best things at the most critical times, and he basically stepped up there and won us a baseball game. And it was a great moment for him, a great moment for this team. And to split, I know it's all we could do. We lost a tough game two, got washed out in game three, and then fought this entire game to win this one-run game that he walked us off with on.
1: And I will say this, when it's down and in from the right side or the left side, Rock, he golfs it out. That's where his power is. So I was really surprised that Scott, who came in for the Dodgers, was, I would have kept the ball up, but he throws a lot of curves. I'd have kept the ball away, in reference, going into that ninth inning to take the scene to extra innings. But down and in, especially on that right side, he's golfed a couple that have traveled, about a week ago, 457, and this one, 431. That's where his power stroke is, golfing it out.
0: All right, we turn our attention to the NHL, and Steve Peters will join us here in just a few minutes, and we'll talk even more in depth with him in regards to the game last night. But game two, Raleigh, Carolina, and they're trailing by two. They clawed all the way back, and then they grabbed a lead late on this play.
12: Gave it back to Svechnikov. Gostisbehere scores! Shane Gostisbehere sent it toward the net. A power play goal. Oh, tipped in by the captain, Jordan Staal.
0: Yeah, redirects it. Staal redirects it there, and basically I got it to 3-2. And what a power play goal that was, big. So before, then Kane's out front, under 5 minutes to go. But Vegas pulls their goalie, and Mark Stone has other ideas. Final minute and a half, and 6-on-5.
12: So now it's 6-on-5. Blake's out of the box. Marner sends it toward the net. They score! Mark Stone knocks it in!
0: What great play-by-play. Hockey guys are the best.
1: Is that Sean McDonough?
0: I don't think it's Sean.
1: Is it McDonough? I think it sounds like
0: McDonough. Sounds deeper. He sounds taller.
1: But just when you think Vegas is gonna lose one, Stone, they come back and they get that. They just pump the net and get that goal. It was just such a fun third period.
0: All right, and then as we continue on, this is the big one. You go to overtime. Carolina back on the power play, and here's how it ended.
13: Aho covering the right point. He gets it back along the half boards, and now it's Gostis Bear. Carlson and Eichel, the penalty goes. Overtime winner! And Seth Jarvis evens the series at a game apiece.
1: Gotta love it.
0: Yeah, that is Sean McDonough, so you're right on that. So how about that? So, wow.
1: Yeah. I mean, just to say, they're tied up, one all, headed back to Vegas. Matter of fact, just Scott Peters said he's checking in right now, so we'll catch up with Steve Peters here just to kind of get his idea. By the way,
0: he's joining us from Vegas?
1: Yeah, he's joining us from Vegas. He said he's just checking in. Telestration was awesome to point out the names and the puck and all the area as far as who's on the ice. I love that. I mean, you sometimes, if you don't know the numbers, you know the name. But with the guys coming and going, awesome job as far as them kind of pointing all that out in the telestration last night.
0: All right, today's Replay Rewind is brought to you by the Law Offices of Lerner & Rowe. 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All right, as we mentioned, Steve Peters will join us next. We'll talk all about Game 2 and look ahead to Game 3. And he is with ESPN, and he is going to join us live from Las Vegas. We're going to be in Vegas twice today. We're going to have Scott Spritzer kind of handicapping in the next hour. So stick around. Right now, we'll get you caught up with an ESPN 620 Sports Center update with Max.
14: 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I'm Max Brown. 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
13: Aho covering the right point. He gets it back along the half boards, and now it's Gustav Pear. Carlson, the right for the play that goes.
1: Last night, ESPN, Jarvis set Jarvis in overtime, getting the game-winning goal. The series all evened up as the Carolina Hurricanes beat the Vegas Golden Knights 43. And now joining us from Las Vegas, the man with all the miles and the points going on, the one, the only, Steve Peters, former assistant coach of the Coyotes and ESPN telestrator. He now joins us on the Right Toyota guest line. Petey, it's Mnuch alongside with Rock. How are we doing this afternoon? You finally made it in, huh?
21: You know, how am I doing? Like, that game, we go to bed at 1:32 in the morning, up at 4 to catch a plane. Yeah, this whole travel work thing for sports, I'm not so sure. It's a beautiful day here in Vegas. Things are great.
1: Oh, shut up. Cry me a river.
0: Shut up.
1: Is that the violin really, dude, playing in the background?
0: Mean, for 25 years, you took private jets when you're with the Yotes. And you get two beers.
21: I will say this. The views out of our hotel room in Raleigh are not quite the same as my views out of my room here in Vegas. A little bit more going on here in Vegas than in Raleigh.
0: Well, so you're still going. You've been up all night, right? I mean, you just keep going, right?
21: Just keep going.
0: All right, let's go back to last night. And Carolina's down 2-0 in the third at home, cup final game. What changes in that building over the next 10 minutes? What changed?
21: Yeah, you know, it's funny because the games, I said the first time I went on a week ago, low scoring, low event hockey.
1: You did.
21: And then you get a 5-4 game and it blew up. I think last night was more of what I was expecting. You had two goals through two periods, very defensive, very muddy game. But Carolina just continued to play like Carolina. And it was a big turnover in behind the net for the Vegas Golden Knights by Anderson that changes the momentum of the game. And it just took one mistake for Vegas. Under 10 minutes to go, should have coasted to a 2-0 lead in the series. Turn the puck over, crowd gets into it, Carolina believes, and it was a whole new game for the next 10 minutes.
1: I think the one thing, Steve, watching that game and just the speed, the tempo, but I forget who your color analyst was, McDonough, and he had pointed out in the replay some of the mistakes that both teams were making as far as being out of position. You just call that guys out of fatigue, experience? What would you have called that? Because it was very interesting for him to point that out on several of the goals.
21: Yeah, it's interesting because the mistakes on both sides are a little bit different. Vegas seems to be making more mental mistakes. They're turning the puck over a lot. But part of that's because of how well Carolina plays. The Carolina mistakes are aggressive mistakes. They are going after the puck and they're chasing the puck. And oftentimes when you do that, you'll get two players chasing the puck, which leaves openings behind you. And that's what they were doing to Vegas. Now, if Vegas can find those seams or make those plays behind those aggressive players, you get chances. And that's what happened through game one and two. They've been able to exploit the aggressive play of the Carolina Hurricanes. But I tell you what, both of these teams are defending so well. I know the scores are high, but, man, it is hard to get through the neutral zone, and it is hard to create really good offense against either of these teams right now.
1: Steve, I got a little confused on the lack of challenge or challenge by Tortorella. Explain that, why he didn't jump into that.
21: Yeah, that was a frustrating one for me as an old video coach. That was part of my job, and you really want to dissect those before you make a decision like that. There are so many things against making this call. The time of the game, the score of the game, and the play itself. I don't know anybody in the hockey world that I've talked to today that thought that was a good challenge. I think what happens to Vegas, and you're on the bench, and you're excited, and you see the puck go in the net with under 5 minutes to go, you're excited. You think that should be a goal. And sometimes emotions get in the way of those decisions. And Tortorella in the post game said he would make that call 10 out of 10 times. And I'm saying from a video coach perspective, you will get it wrong 10 out of 10 times. It was a blatant goalie interference. The guy moved the goalie's glove when the goalie had it covered. Absolutely was a poor challenge. And it led to a goal against. So that was another one of those turning points. We talked about the turnover behind the net. Well, that missed challenge. And that threw the game on its ear. So that was a really bad challenge.
1: And Stevie, your color guy said that maybe he got blocked and didn't see the interference initially. Maybe one of the guys got in front of him, or he didn't see it from his particular angle. But don't you have guys that are upstairs that'll tell you, say, it was clearly interference? I mean, isn't there communication going on down there on the bench like that?
21: Very rarely is that call made by the head coach himself. Incredibly rare. That call is determined back in the locker room with the video coaches that have multiple monitors, multiple looks, and they will feed that information to the coach and tell them. I just talked to the video guys yesterday. They try to give their coach a percentage. This one's 80%. This one's 90%. I haven't heard a whole lot out of Vegas since that game, and I don't anticipate I will, but they have a lot of help. So this isn't about Tortorella's view of the play. He might have made the call, and he might have made it on emotion, but he would have been fed different information from the video guy.
0: Steve Peters joining us, ESPN, talking some puck. He could follow him on Instagram and Twitter at Peters Hockey. All right, when you look at this Carolina team, best record in the East all year, 113 points, is this the most complete Hurricanes team that you've seen in a long time? And do they have what they need to kind of continue this and maybe grab a couple there in Vegas?
21: It's funny. This is a team that's perennially in the playoffs. They've been in the playoffs 8 of the last 9 years, and they're in the Eastern Conference Finals often. The difference is this is a healthy Carolina Hurricane, and they're rested. They played the fewest games of any team in the playoffs to make it this far. So they only had one loss coming into this. And yes, this is the most complete Carolina Hurricane team. But the one thing they're still missing, and I know Carolina Hurricane fans will disagree with me, is they don't have that star player. They don't have Eichel. They don't have Marner. They have good players. They have Taylor Hall, who's playing well, and Stan Coleman's playing well, but they don't have that elite offensive player, so they have to win it as a group. And I think that really showed in how they performed last night. They scored from different people with different lines, but they don't have that guy that jumps over the boards and we go, uh-oh, we're in trouble. And I think that could end up hurting them if this thing drags 5, 6, 7, that you're really going to need to create that dynamic offense. I'm not sure Carolina can do that.
1: I got to tell you what, but you do talk about special teams. You got Carolina scored on two power plays. They did a hell of a job as far as defending some of the power plays by Vegas. What was the key for that as far as special teams are concerned, the penalty kills?
21: Yeah, the penalty kill for the Carolina Hurricanes is the best in the playoffs. They were perfect. They're perfect 0-for-7 now through the finals, and that's what you expect from them. They're incredibly aggressive. They have great sticks, and it's hard to get chances, not just score. It's hard to get a shot on goal. Vegas had one shot on goal in four power plays last night. That's hard to do.
0: Jeez.
21: So their penalty kill is absolutely elite because they're aggressive and they defend so well. Surprisingly, they scored on the power play. We're at their 15th or 16th game of the power play. Excuse me. And this is only the second time in the entire playoffs that they had multiple goals in the same night. Part of that and the biggest reason behind it, I don't know if you saw the young man take the puck to the face.
1: Yes.
21: For the Vegas Golden Knights, McNabb. He is their, eats more minutes on the penalty kill than any other player for the Vegas Golden Knights. He's their defending defenseman that logs all those hard minutes. And he was gone from the first period on. So I think that's the biggest reason you saw Carolina really step forward in the power play, is that Vegas just didn't have one of their key pieces defending that power play.
1: Well, what's the status with is Braden McNabb? I mean, he went down like a shot. Do you have any kind of status for him in reference to moving forward?
21: It's we don't get a lot of information out of Vegas. It's a team that doesn't surprisingly give a lot of information. They don't do medical updates during the playoffs. I know he was taken to the hospital last night, but he did it under his own power, which was encouraging. We watched that so many times. It's devastating. Like, it is scary, and I just hope he's okay. I can't imagine he's going to try to put on a pair of skates tomorrow, but it's hockey. Like, it's hockey, so you might. Like, he might have a broken nose, broken orbital bones, can barely breathe, but it's the Stanley Cup final, so you're going to play. If he's able to, he will play.
0: So how does Steve Peters roll in Vegas? I mean, what's your? I mean, you have a lot of downtime.
1: Sleep?
0: I mean, no.
21: I would imagine.
0: I mean, it's
21: my Vegas
0: 140.
21: In Rock, yeah. Is way different. Like Rock, like they have his sign up when you roll into Vegas on that street sign. It says "Welcome back, Rock." It does.
0: Yeah, right. Right next to Lerner and Rowe, right? Yeah, no.
21: Yeah, I'm looking for a sports bar. I'll watch a little basketball. I will not go near the strip. I am staying out of trouble. I promise.
0: All right. So, are you Wheel of Fortune? Are you
21: no?
0: Are you?
21: I'm
0: sports. Blackjack?
21: There's an Irish pub. There's a couple Irish pubs I like here. I'm not going to lie. I might have to venture.
0: Okay. See, I knew it'd come out. I just said
21: some ESPN friends are going to the Sphere tonight, and unfortunately, I was on a different flight than they were. By the time I landed, they had purchased tickets, and I finally got the text. Do you want to go to the Sphere tonight? Well, by the time I responded, it was much too late. So that would have been fun. I could see some shows.
0: Who's playing? Is that the Wizard of Oz?
21: No doubt. This week at the Sphere. I don't know many other
0: Have
21: songs,
0: you been in there yet?
21: The Sphere.
0: I heard it's badass.
21: Not,
0: I heard it's
21: you?
0: Pretty cool. No, I want to go. Play. I haven't.
21: Okay.
0: Yeah, well.
21: Is there basketball tonight?
0: Yes.
1: Oh, yeah.
0: Game two in San Antonio. Yes. Well, good. I'm glad you hockey guys like other sports, too.
1: By the way,
0: are you big in a World Cup, too? Or, you mean, I'm figuring hockey and soccer are kind of same, right? You kind of
21: soccer?
0: You know, two goals.
21: I will say this. I don't know what soccer games are going on now or ever, but I can tell you the score. It's nil-nil. And any soccer game going on right now in the world, they're all nil-nil. Everyone.
1: Steve, I got to tell you, I'm very impressed with the telestration of the names of following the puck and the new guys who were coming in. That was awesome for us to go, well, I think I know, but to have their name and then the puck and to follow them for a little bit, just so you, when the new guys come in, and then we're doing it, awesome job.
21: Thank you. I really appreciate it. I know those little details that people usually miss, and you were picking them up. Don't tell anybody. I can't believe this is really a job, but don't tell. I don't think my boss is listening.
0: This is Steve Peters, everybody.
1: Stealing money.
0: Using
1: stealing
0: the four-letter money. Word quite a bit. I mean, you're really using that ESPN as much as you can.
21: I do.
0: I mean, oh, go
21: buddy,
0: my ESPN buddies of the Sphere. Yeah.
21: Yeah.
0: I see how it works. I mean, what gets you a free beer? Is it when you work for the I work for the Coyotes or work for ESPN? What gives you
21: that,
0: more clout?
21: What do you think? Do you think the Coyotes? I didn't even have clout in Phoenix with that. Like, do you think? You know, like ESPN and hockey in Vegas, not a big deal. I'm sorry, it's not. I'm hoping to see some stargazing. Maybe I'll see some famous people out there.
0: Yeah,
21: I bet I do.
0: Yeah.
21: This is a great city. It is, and you know what? They got a really good hockey team that's done really well. And if they win that game last night, I don't know how you keep them from hoisting the cup potentially in four or five. This now, with that late minute count, this game, this series could go seven easily. These two teams, this is an exciting series. So for people that I said low event, boring hockey, I was wrong. Like, this is really exciting. It is fun.
0: You really just won seven games for per diem, right? You're pocketing all that per diem. Right?
21: This is not NHL per diem. Right. It's not. It's not.
0: It's not the same as the Coyotes.
21: No.
0: Even when you're bankrupt, even when the Coyotes are bankrupt, are you still getting?
21: Yeah, league rule.
0: Still getting
21: it's a league rule. It's in the contract. They got to pay us X amount in the NHL, and they did. It was great.
0: You get $100 for breakfast, $250 for lunch.
21: Yep. Nice. And then they give you all the meals for free.
0: Yeah,
21: which is the best. So here's the money to go buy meals, and oh, by the way, we'll give you all meals free all day. Well, good.
0: Well,
21: works for me.
0: Yeah. Not bad. That's why everybody wants to do it, right?
1: There lies your pension fund right there.
0: Yeah.
1: Pocketing all that money.
0: Steve, we love you, man. Next week, we'll get written out of the recap. So thanks for the time.
21: Can't wait. Can't wait, guys. And I hope people are tuning in. And I can't wait to see you guys again next week. I'll be there.
0: You
21: I got to come
0: it.
21: To the Right Toyota Live in a couple of weeks.
0: Yes, please.
21: For the wrap-up
0: you're traveling. You know, when the NHL season.
21: You can't go wrong with Right.
0: You want to do it? Hey, you want to do a draft show? You want to do an NHL draft show?
21: Sure. Why not?
0: Dude, I wouldn't be able to pronounce the first 30 names. I mean, it's impossible.
21: I know the first one.
0: Is there a big name out there? I mean, is there
21: Gavin McKenna? You know, he's the guy.
0: Okay.
21: Gavin McKenna. He's going to John Chyka and the Toronto Maple Leafs. Our buddy John. Right,
0: let's just do a half hour next week on just John Chyka. All right? Let's just do that. We'll bring Shane Doan on.
21: A few beers first. That'll be a better show.
0: See you, buddy.
1: Thanks, Steve.
0: Steve, that's Coach Pete. Yes, appreciate that. Former assistant coach, of the Coyotes, now with the NHL. So, all right, picture this. June 5th, 1952. And for the first time in history, the entire country is watching the same game at the same moment. We'll tell you what that's all about next. It's Rocky Minuch out here at Wright Toyota, right on the corner, right on the price, Wright Toyota in Scottsdale.
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0: All right, as I mentioned, the tease today, 1952. Everyone was watching this. It was the very first nationally televised athletic event in U.S. history aired. Do you have any idea what it was?
1: Nationally televised?
0: What sport?
1: Oh, man.
0: This is a tough one. Max, you can jump in, too. But it is a tough one.
1: Nationally televised sport.
0: First ever. The whole country watched it.
1: Night game?
0: At once for the first time.
1: Night game, correct?
0: Not necessarily.
1: Okay.
0: Oh, it could have been night.
1: Oh, God. This is going to be I'm going to say.
0: Max, you can jump in, too.
1: I'm going to go baseball.
0: Okay.
25: I was going to say baseball, too.
1: I'm going to go baseball number one, and I'm going to say it was the baseball. I'm going to say it was the Yankees taking on.
0: Oh, I don't care. You don't even need to tell me what the teams or the people or whatever were in it. You're not even close with the sport.
1: Really?
0: Not even close.
1: Oh man, it's got to be something off up. But
0: no, but kind of. I mean, not kind of, but closer.
1: Because there's golf
0: singles, there would be two people in tennis, or four, but let's just say two for the sake of this.
5: It's not pickleball, is it?
0: Well, that in 1952,
1: I wasn't around then, Mac.
0: All right, go back to your little room. We're done bringing you on.
1: Go back in your room.
0: Yeah, pickleball.
1: I give up, Rock. What was it?
0: It was Jersey Joe Walcott.
1: Walcott
0: beating Izzard Charles to keep the heavyweight title over, and it was over 15 rounds.
1: No kidding.
0: The whole country watched a fight at once for the first time.
1: Jersey Joe Walcott. Man, oh man.
0: Jersey Joe Walcott?
1: Walcott, yeah. Walcott. Man, was he heavyweight? Was he a heavyweight?
0: That was
1: guy?
0: Heavyweight, yeah.
1: Yeah. Isn't that something?
0: I have no clue who he is.
1: I mean, boxing was huge up until what? 15 years ago. I mean,
0: yeah, once Tyson got out, it was like, all right, whatever.
1: I remember, just real quick, I remember because every Friday night, they'd have the Gillette boxing matches every Friday night for many, many years, every Friday night. But I could see that happening.
0: And then 3 years later, in the 1955, Mickey Mantle launched a 550-foot home run, one of the longest of his career. How about that? All right, let's get into a little some football here as... on this day, 50 years ago. The Tampa Bay Bucks and the Seattle Seahawks both entered the NFL as expansion teams. And then the Bucks proceeded to lose all 14 games that first season and 26 straight before their first win at home.
1: Right, right, yeah.
0: Like that.
1: I remember, I think John McKay was their head coach, initial head coach. And I want to say Patera, I think, for Seattle. Because I remember they came in, was the year 56? Was it 76, I mean? Was it 1976?
0: It was 76, yeah.
1: Yeah, 76 when they came in. And Tampa Bay was woeful. And then they had those creamsicle uniforms on top of everything, that orange creamsicle uniform. And then with Seattle, that was the main reason why the Kingdom was built. Then once they got that built, then they awarded the Seattle Seahawks. I would have loved to have gone to Seattle and played for that team.
0: ESPN's 2026-2027 College Football Preview magazine hit the newsstands today, and you got some regional covers out there. The one that you'll see out here is Arch Manning. He headlines it, and then Dante Moore of Oregon. So that's the West covers those two guys. So the talking season is officially on.
1: Yes. Yeah. I mean, you had Howard Balzer told us that Lindy's is out now via digital, or it's at your favorite grocery store. It should be your favorite grocery store. That was pretty cool. If you made the cover, but what you realize is you just said it. If you made the cover of the Big A magazine that came out, it was regional. It wasn't throughout all the Big A. It was just whoever that territory. If it was in Ames, it was the Iowa State guy. If it was up in Lincoln, it was a Nebraska guy. And so it's just kind of fun to see that. And then the national magazines, they did the regional, same type of regional thing they're doing now.
0: One other note, conferences are now routing games around their own media deals. We talked about it earlier last week, but Duke and Michigan hoops game moving to a Miami baseball stadium. UCLA Notre Dame football getting canceled after Vegas Mexico City with Netflix is involved. Mm-hmm. So the talk there. And the playoff reshuffling is scheduled to dodge any head-on competition with the National Football League. So here we are getting ready to start talking a lot of football, which is great.
1: Yeah, I love it. I mean, anytime you can talk 24/7, 365, we'll definitely do it. But it's just going to be very interesting. I saw that head coach there at Arkansas, Bellamo, was talking about how they have their Big Ten meetings, right? And Notre Dame was talking, the athletic director of Notre Dame was talking about, seceding from college football, starting like the major conferences. And Brett Bielema just basically went off and referencing trying to keep these conferences from seceding away. We heard, Kirby Smart last week, 2 weeks ago, talking about Georgia breaking off.
0: Mm-hmm.
1: Here's Notre Dame's AD talking about breaking off or breaking away. I don't know, Rock, the more chatter I hear, I think this is going to be sooner rather than later a lot of these power teams breaking off and creating these super conferences. But Bellamy just lit him up.
0: And he's at Illinois, not Arkansas.
1: Illinois, I'm sorry. Yeah, Illinois. Fine.
0: All right. Up next, of course, we'll keep talking about the D-backs as Ketel Marte walks it off. Thank goodness Fargus avoids a serious injury. Scott Spreitzer will also stop by. Got some NBA to get into as well. A lot to get into in hour number two, so stick around. We're out here at Wright Toyota, right on the corner, right on the price, Wright Toyota, right here in Scottsdale on Frank Lloyd Wright Boulevard, as they have the right deal for everyone. 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All right, hour number two's next. Appreciate you hanging out with us. It's Rocket Minute here on ESPN Radio Phoenix.

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Like maybe you ride a motorcycle. But today, it's raining. So you wish you had an RV. 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Now, before you start wishing you had a boat,

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12: The first pitch, swung on, that is hit high and deep, down the left field line.
13: So the D-backs just gave you one of those games that feels bigger than one night in June. They beat the Dodgers 3-2. Of course, you just heard Ketel Marte in the walk-off. They split the four-game series, and they did it after being held scoreless through seven. Corbin Carroll got them started with the solo shot in the eighth, and then Perdomo tied it, and then Marte ended it in the ninth with that 431-foot home run off of Tanner Scott. But the scary moment was the collision at first base between Vargas and Muncy. Both left the game after that collision, which was in that fifth inning. And though reports, at least most reports we heard after the game, and of course anything so far this morning, are encouraging for both Vargas and Muncy. So they got pretty lucky there. But, you know, this game had everything. I mean, you had the scary injury that I just mentioned. You had a Dodger team that was in control, and you're like, here we go again. They're going to win the series. You had a Diamondbacks doing very little offensively for the through seven innings. And then all of a sudden, it flips. And Carroll hits one, Perdomo ties one. Marte, who had a quiet most of the night, most of the series, steps in and ends it on one pitch. And that's what stars do, right? That's what Ketel Marte does, and that's what he needs to do. And Torey Lovello, after the game, was praising him like no other, even though yesterday we were questioning why Ketel Marte didn't play the other night against Shohei Ohtani and the Dodgers.
14: You know, he's 1-for-22, as you mentioned. He misses yesterday's game or the night before's game.

0: last night. Why wouldn't he come up and hit the walk-off home run, the game-winning home run? And you just kind of go, well, I guess the skip knows best. If he was tight in the lower back and all for the greater good, you give him a night off. If it's a hamstring, lower back. But I got to tell you what, Ryan Nelson really held this this Dodger team at bay. I mean, really effective pitching as far as when going seven innings, only gave up the five hits. But you always look at, you know, the strikes to pitches. 62 strikes of 94 pitches. Very effective for Ryan Nelson to hold this Dodger team down after the pitching staff of the Diamondbacks had given up 13 runs the two nights prior to that. I mean, you look at the two games. They win the first one. Dodgers win the next two. You give up 13 runs. And then last night, you win that game, and you only give up two runs. So you look at the effectiveness of Ryan Nelson, and quite frankly, the bullpen's really, really pitching well. They only gave up, I mean, they gave up no hits when you really think about it. No, one hit, I'm sorry. Seawall gave up the hit there in the ninth inning. But you got to be impressed. That's got to be the key, is the starting rotation. Zach Gallen, Rock, I don't know what they do with Zach Gallen because he is in a funk, hasn't come out of it. One of the strategies, I'm just kind of putting this out there to the baseball world, I think the main reason why they probably sent Brandon Pfaadt down to go get some regular starts, stretch himself out, get back into his routine, is that I think that if they can get him back on track to what he's used to, and if Zach Gallen is still struggling, you know, they might bring him back up, and then you're going to have a decision if Zach Gallen continues to throw as poorly as he's throwing up until the All-Star break. I got to imagine Mike Hazen's going to have, you know, some kind of a decision to make. Now, would you just do an outright release of Zach Gallen, bring Brandon Pfaadt back up, have him put him in that rotation? But I got to tell it right now, Zach Gallen is just in a funk. He's not doing anybody any good. He's dang near, I think, 7.2 ERA in his last, what, four or five starts?
1: Old news.
0: I just...
1: Move on.
0: I don't know.
1: So he pitches again.
0: You think so?
1: This is what we're going to do every day, every time.
0: No, I just think that
1: that was yesterday's story.
0: No, I know, but I mean,
1: what we saw against Shohei.
0: But here's the thing. Okay, so they've got to be making some decisions.
1: You know they are. Well,
0: that's my reason why I think they sent Pfaadt down to go get some starts in. So if they were to bring him back up and they make a move with Zach Gallen, they've got a guy that's been pitching and not just going long and short of it in the bullpen. That's the whole thing.
1: Well, offense is what they need to right now. So they did call up another young hitter, Gino Grover. Is coming up from AAA Reno, and this kid's putting on a show in Reno. He's hitting over 320. With an on base percentage of north of 420. He recently was the PCL Player of the Week. Arizona optioned Jose Fernandez and Taylor Rashi to make room. That is, so here we are, the Diamondbacks, another youth movement move, and it's been working. The guys that they've been bringing up. This kid, he was drafted by the D-backs in the second round in 2023. He's an NC State kid. He's 24 years old. He's a right-handed third baseman. His numbers, as I mentioned, are really strong. He's not a power guy, but he just won the Player of the Week. He batted .476 in 13 RBIs during that stretch. So I like the fact that they keep bringing these guys up and you're letting them play, and we know that we're seeing these guys that we didn't know anything about are coming up and they're making some noise.
0: Well, I think the thing is they're going to have to look at is when Lawler comes back, Pavin Smith hasn't really done much of anything since he's been reactivated.
1: It's only been a couple days.
0: But you know what? They've got a little bit of wiggle room because they're right in the thick of the wild card hunt. I mean, they're like right there. So if you get a lot of playing time with Walshman and Fernandez, seems like he's a day in and day out guy. Tommy Troy's playing fairly well, so if you can bring a guy up, get him some at-bats, say, hey, look, let's take a look at you for 2 or 3 weeks. I mean, they've got that cachet. They've got that wiggle room to say, we're not out of it. We're right in the thick of it. We're currently in second place. We're tied there's like three or four teams right now that are all tied in the wild card at second place. So I think that they've got an opportunity to bring some of these guys up and see how they handle major league pitching.
1: You know, we talked about Corbin Burnes. He had a setback in his Tommy John recovery, and it looks like he's closer to September. And, you know, he says he still expects that, you know, by September. This is a huge storyline if you think about it. 6 years, $210 million. Mm-hmm. How do you think he feels walking into the clubhouse?
0: I think,
1: you know,
0: he's frustrated. I think he's frustrated,
1: but
0: sure.
1: It's like, you know, he's not stealing, but, you know, he's getting paid $210 million for not playing a year and a half.
0: Yeah, I think for a lot of guys, Rockets, they're frustrated because they can't earn that.
1: Yeah.
0: You know, I think that for a guy, it's like, you know what, that's always in the back of their mind. And a lot of players, hey, go make the money while you can. But they're probably he's frustrated that he can't contribute. And he sees his team, they're right in the thick of everything. He can't contribute. And I think it was latissimus dorsi or something like that. He's got a slight tear in it. And you just wonder, how did that happen? But if he comes back in September, and if they're in the thick of it, and it looks like they're going to be part of a wild card run, then at that point I think they bring him back. Now, if they're out of it and they're not going to be in the wild card, why bring him back? But I mean, this is 2 years of a guy, Rock. He was never injured. Guy was never injured until he got to the Diamondbacks. Mm. I mean, so think about that. There's been a couple guys that have been like that. But I feel bad for the guy. Yeah, you got all the money that's been poured into him.
1: I mean, we haven't had an ace like that. Well, Zach Allen was an ace for a little
0: while. He was.
1: Before that, you know, I go back to like Brandon Webb and then, of course, Randy Johnson and Curt Schilling and, you know. But it's been a while.
0: Yeah, and it's like I'm trying to think of the other guy that Tommy John had twice. Tommy John that they shuffled, they traded him up. Is it Patrick Corbin or somebody like that that went off to the Nationals? But yeah, it's unfortunate. But I think in the meantime, with Soroka, Erod, and you look at Ryan Nelson, those three seem to be. And then Merrill Kelly had a decent outing, but he's been kind of hit and miss. But the bullpen's been doing a hell of a job. I think the bullpen's been doing one hell of a job. And even in the couple of games they've lost, they somewhat held serve. So, yeah, I think with the Corbin Burns situation, you imagine a guy that literally hadn't played for 2 years making $210 million that can't contribute. I think that's the thought in that locker room or that clubhouse. It's like, man, could you imagine if we had Corbin Burns here? Not that they wouldn't be any better, but they feel confident. They had four solid guys that could compete with the Dodgers night in and night out.
1: Yeah, just to have that ace, you know? I mean, I don't know.
0: Erod's the ace now. Erod would be the ace.
1: I know, but we went into the season not really sure what we were going to see. You know, we were complaining about the starters. We were complaining about the bullpen. Now it's the offense that they need help with. And I think it's just going to continue to be a roller coaster ride with this team over the course of the next few months until we get closer to where it really is going to matter if they're going to get in a wild card or not. And then if they do they have enough juice to do anything?
0: Well, I
1: and
0: think,
1: knock off L.A. You know, they proved that they can split.
0: Yeah, they did. And I think one of the things I think that, you know, Torrey Lavelle's got to hope is the bottom half. We talked about this. The bottom half of the order's got to be more productive. Now, Perdomo got moved from number three. He was a one, then three, and then he was number seven yesterday. So he got a couple of hits. So there's some rejuvenation there. They've got to get some bottom half guys to come through to set up that top half. I mean, you look at Marte, Carroll, Moreno, and Arenado. Those are your top four. And then Walschmidt, he's playing good, speaking of young guys, playing very, very well out in the field with the bat. But I think if they could get more production out of that bottom half and just get guys on base to kind of set the table for the top half of the guys, you talked about Corbin Carroll and Marte and Arenado hitting very, very well. Aside from runners on in scoring position, Arenado struggling as far as clutch is concerned. But those four guys, they need some help at the bottom. I think once they get more help there, I think you'll see more production, which leads them to the Nationals, who give up the most runs in the National League, but they also, on average, score the most runs in the National League. So, I don't know, 6-5 games, 7-5 games, 8-2 type of games, you're hoping that they can get this series win as well.
1: Yeah, and they just got swept by the Marlins, so hopefully the D-backs are getting them at a good time. We're going to shift gears, get into some NBA in just a moment. We'll talk about the Game 2. But the NBA's investigation into the Clippers just hit its biggest milestone yet, as the league investigators now sat down and interviewed Kawhi Leonard himself, along with his uncle, his business advisor, and it's not just Kawhi. The owner, Steve Ballmer, has been interviewed. Other Clippers executives have been interviewed. So This is nuts. This stems from this now defunct green banking company that was called Aspiration, and this happened back in 2021, where Ballmer personally put $50 million into this company, and around the same time, the Clippers signed a $300 million sponsorship deal with that company. And then a few months after that, Aspirations handed Kawhi a $28 million endorsement deal. And the allegation is that it was basically a no-show deal, a way to pay Leonard money that didn't count against the salary cap. So, interesting stuff as this thing's heating up.
0: Shenanigans. And
1: Adam Silver, of course, needs to talk about it and is talking about it and is getting asked a lot of questions. But the Clippers, they're going to get themselves a little trouble here.
0: I remember when this story first hit, and we're sitting there going, okay, Noah, he's getting paid, no appearances, all this other stuff that's going on. It's kind of like the shell game. I mean, smoke and mirrors, I mean, stuff here and there. So, it sounds like this thing's coming to fruition. So, anytime I read something like this, I think of fraud. And Ballmer, if he's right there at that kind of thing, it's going to have to be very, very careful. And to your point, Adam Silver, in the thick of this thing, wanting to know as they take this thing, as this thing's moves forward, this could be huge. And if this is found out to be fraudulent or they find something that's illegal, I'd be interested to see what Adam Silver did as far as ownership was concerned with
1: him sell the team.
0: Well,
1: I mean, another Clipper owner.
0: There's exactly right. I mean,
1: Sterling.
0: Remember that? Yeah. Oh my gosh! So these are some of the things that if the Feds, if the NBA and the Feds, if things aren't adding up, they're not going to be quick, because the whole Kawhi Leonard thing, getting compensated and nowhere to be found. That was a big red flag for them as far as this thing moving forward.
1: You know, we've been coming here for, 17, 18 years?
0: Yeah.
1: And for, last maybe 5, 6 years here, right, Toyota, Mr. Softy's here always at 2 o'clock.
0: Mm-hmm.
1: And not once have you offered to buy me a vanilla cone.
0: If you want a vanilla cone, because I don't need them.
1: There's a line.
0: Oh, is there?
1: I'm, watching it.
0: I don't do sugar.
1: He got here a little early, but he's been here. You know, because Mr. Softy's from Philadelphia.
0: Yes,
1: So it's it's a very big deal for me. So it brings me back to home. It's Mr. Softy and Wawa and everything else.
0: You want a cup or a cone?
1: No, I'm all right.
0: You good?
1: I really do want one, but I've been
0: By the way, we saw the Wawa. We stopped over in Philadelphia. We spent the night there. There's that big Wawa was right there.
1: Wawas are everywhere
0: out
1: there.
0: It was huge.
1: It's the best.
0: It's like
1: people don't understand. I mean, you hear people talk about Wawa until you've been one. Maybe
0: it is.
1: It's not quite like Buc-ee's. Everybody's into the Buc-ee's thing.
0: Yes.
1: And gets the one in Goodyear's open or getting about to open.
0: It did open.
1: It did?
0: Yeah.
1: I want to go check it out.
0: It's because
1: what's all the hype is, you know, but
0: So there's that Wawa Brock Talk always talks about.
1: All right. Well, New York walked into San Antonio. They grabbed game one. We all know that. And somehow the Spurs are still laying points in game two. So who's got it right? We got the odds makers. We'll get into that with Scott Spritzer a little bit later. But first, we want to talk about the Catman. It's Rocket Minuch from Right Toyota here on ESPN Radio Phoenix.
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7: Get in. Towns. Long three from Towns. Oh, my! Carl Anthony Towns gives the Knicks the lead. Some huge catch.
1: Oh, getting ready for game two. As that will be on at 5 o'clock tonight. And if you have DirecTV, you got to watch it on the Spanish version, 466. That's how you can.
0: Is that the deal there, Rock, for DirecTV viewers?
1: Yeah.
0: I mean, I have to worry about that with Cox. Just not to worry about any of that. Who's streaming, who's not, who's got a contract, who doesn't have a contract. Hell, I was like, the Pac-12 Network never got anything done with DirecTV.
1: What's interesting is... the Spurs are favored by about 5.5, all right? And the Knicks have not been that big of a dog, with the exception of the last game of the season, early January. Mm-hmm. That big of a dog, which...
0: That was interesting to see that.
1: I was just surprised that Scott Sprice will be able to talk about that as well. But, you know, 69%, like I said, the Spurs are favored and about... The model has them at 69%. Line is 5.5. But you know, Knicks lead the series right now. I guess you could say they stole the first one, but they did win by 10. So now San Antonio has to answer at home, and if they don't, they're going to head to Madison Square Garden 0-2.
0: Oh no!
1: And almost nobody can climb out of a hole like that.
0: No.
1: So even up 1-0, the pressure tonight is squarely on the Spurs. They have to win this. It's a must win.
0: I'm looking at now. It's at 6.5 now.
1: Okay.
0: And so I'm like you. Okay. The Knicks, they're healthy. They're playing pretty damn good. They did a hell of a job on the Spurs. But I think maybe it's a desperation that the guys in Vegas are going, it's desperation, they got to win type of thing.
1: It's Fox. It's all about Fox. He was a non-factor in game one. He only had 7 points. He had, what, he was 3 of 13. Yep. He had 5 fouls. They don't win this series without him. Their lead guard needs to step up, and it's Fox. And, of course, we know what Wemby can do. He needs to shoot better. He's got, he had 9 threes he threw up there in game one. He was 6 of 21. I mean, come on. He got to the line 12 times, and he takes advantage of that. He does great on the boards. We know that. But the adjustment everybody's waiting to see, does San Antonio get him the touches in the paint and stop letting him shoot from the outside.
0: Yeah, I mean, you know, you shoot, what, 26% from three-point land, and that's been somewhat the bell cow for San Antonio, then you're not going to beat anybody.
1: That has to climb, yeah.
0: Yeah, you're not going to beat anybody. I mean, they're only 36% from the field. I mean, it's just interesting. You notice when somebody really steps up, and we talked about the Catman, Karl-Anthony Towns, really stepping up defensively. He's always going to get his. But I mean, here's a guy, when you look at the rebounding that he had, the offensive rebounds that he had, we had four. And I really thought the second chance points, 23 by the Knicks to 14 by San Antonio. That's where they really, that being San Antonio, struggled. And you would think when you basically have Wemby at 7'4", 7'5", and they've been so prominent as far as cleaning the boards, would have that advantage. But it was the offensive rebounding. It really was. It was the fast break points. It was as if this Knicks team was getting out of the block. And those extra couple of days, I got to imagine, Rock, really them resting up. Would they have 5-6 days before they actually played a game? San Antonio had 2 or 3. And I don't know if San Antonio was tired or not, but I will say this. They were clearly, with that three-point shooting, don't know if their legs were tired or whatever, but you could tell that was really the difference. But then again, they hung in there up until the last 2.5 minutes before Brunson, who really struggled the entire night up until, the fourth quarter where he came alive. So I think this is going to be one of those games. Would love to see San Antonio win this game because, to your point, that's right, if they go back to New York down 0-2, it's Katie bar the door. You could plan you could plan that parade, what do they call it, the parade of champions down there in Manhattan that they call the ticker tape parade that they have all the time. I just want to see a good game and see some see the San Antonio team step up. I think they will.
1: You know, I think, you know, big argument, not argument, but a lot of discussion on Brunson being the best clutch player in the sport right now. And I guess you can say that. I mean, he was clutch in game one. I don't know if I would say he's the best in the game, but then again, the guys that I would have said are not in the league anymore.
0: Yeah, I mean, currently, they're saying he's the best clutch player. But, yeah, you talk about clutch players.
1: I mean, is he a top 10? I mean, is he, you know, or does he need to win a championship with the Knicks to do that?
0: I think you've got to win maybe a couple of championships to be known as one of the best all-time clutch players. I mean, you talk about clutch, you think about all the guys that came through, the Larry Birds, the Michael Jordans, the Magic Johnsons. I mean, those are the kind of guys.
1: Kobe,
0: exactly. I mean, those guys are the ones that came through. I think in this era, I will say this, 12 straight playoff wins by the Knicks. In modern era basketball, when we think of the teams, that's amazing, Rock. I mean, that is truly amazing. But those points, 12 of those, when you look as far as winning by double digits, that's amazing in itself. But Brunson's been kind of the guy. He's been that catalyst. But he's had a lot of help. The Catman, the way he stepped up. Mikal Bridges didn't really have a great game. Josh Hart had been stepping up, defensively, didn't do much offensively. But this team is cohesive. This Knicks team is a cohesive team. I mean, think of that. You think of Hart, and you think of Bridges, and you think of Brunson all playing together at Villanova. Those three guys playing at Villanova together, and here they are back together. And why the Mavericks? Why would they ever trade away a Brunson? I mean, you realize they had Luka and Brunson on that team at the same time.
1: No, you mean Matt? You said Magic. You mean Mavericks?
0: Mavericks, I'm sorry, yeah, Mavericks.
1: Dude, that's twice today, dude.
0: No, well, I said Magic. I said Magic was a clutch player. Magic Johnson.
1: Oh, I think you said the Magic. So
0: no.
1: You taking your Prepper Gin?
0: No, I did.
1: You did take it?
0: Oh, yeah, every morning.
1: Okay, well, you slipped a couple times today.
0: No, I didn't.
1: Just looking out for you.
0: I said Magic Johnson.
1: Jimmy, you don't have Jimmy here to rely on.
0: No, here's the thing. I said the clutch players. I said Magic. I said Bird.
1: I said
0: Jordan.
1: Yeah.
0: And I said, why the Mavericks would let go of those two.
1: All right, so if we're talking clutches, right? I mean, there is that award. It's the Jerry West Trophy, right, which is a clutch player of the year. Fox won the inaugural one,
0: right.
1: 22-23. Steph Curry, 23-24. Brunson, 24-25. And SGA won it the past season. Of those four, right now, entered the tie game, Who do you want to have the ball in their hands?
0: Oh, SGA. SGA.
1: Yeah, I think you're right.
0: I got SGA all day, all night.
1: I still like Steph Curry, though. I mean, I know he's up there, but... Oh,
0: but I mean, SGA.
1: But I would take SGA before those other three. But I, Steph Curry, maybe. I just trust him because he's been there so many times.
0: Well, you said today, but if it was 5 years ago, if 5 years, we go back 5 years, I would probably take Steph Curry. I mean, just because. But now you don't see him go to the rack or the hoop as much as he is. I mean, best shooter, I think, ever in the NBA. But all right, now I take SGA. The way he can go to the rim, he's ambidextrous. He hits any shot, threes, whatever.
1: There's a couple other guys that I would put in the mix. I would put the Joker in there.
0: Sure, yeah.
1: Kevin Durant.
0: Mm-hmm. LeBron. Would you put LeBron in there?
1: Yeah. Luka. Anthony Edwards, I'd put on their list. Yeah.
0: There's a cast of Kate
1: Cunningham.
0: Cunningham, very, very good.
1: Like, who do you want to give the ball to for the Suns? I know everybody wants to assume it's Booker, but he's had that opportunity multiple times, and he passes it.
0: Yeah, I mean, yeah.
1: I don't think we have that.
0: He's dished it off. Very, very disappointing. They dished it off a couple times. You know what? Right now, I'm not sure.
1: I mean, you still would give it to Book, but
0: is he the best option?
1: He probably is, and that's not saying much.
0: Yeah. Yeah, I just think that, I mean, gosh. It seems like
1: there were some opportunities this year where he could have closed some games out. Instead, he passed first.
0: Yeah, and I think that, you know, with this San Antonio team and these two teams going back at it, the thing I like about a Rockets coming down in the last 2 or 3 minutes, I hope, knock on wood, there's no blowouts or you win by 30 and then you come back and lose by 30. I just hope they're close games. They can continue to be that way.
1: 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He'll break it all down when in regards to the NBA Finals tonight and then NHL Game 3 tomorrow. 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
8: 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I'm Max Brown. The D-backs rallied for a 3-2 walk-off win over the Dodgers last night at Chase Field. Corbin Carroll hit a solo homer in the eighth. 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
5: About 20 years.
4: How many years has it been, you think, Scott? I mean, we've been we're going on 22.
6: Yeah, I think it's been at least 20 years.
4: Jeez. And the checks are still clearing, right? Yeah, the checks are still clearing, right? I mean, they're still
6: absolutely
4: clearing, right? Yeah, good.
5: Yeah. Scott, I can remember.
4: We owe you big time.
5: Oh, my God.
4: We totally do.
5: I'm trying to think of when Mike Gross and I came up there. We did our Saturday show up there at the Luxor, and you came over, spent a good hour with us. Did we buy you at least lunch or dinner? I can't remember.
4: Well, a free buffet, probably.
6: Yeah. I think you gave me
4: you gave him a voucher. Yeah.
6: I think he gave me a Snickers bar.
4: Yeah, there you go.
6: I'm just kidding. Man, I love doing the show with you guys, and we've been doing this forever. Like I said, I think we were all like 18 years old when we started. So,
4: yeah, you know, exactly. It's all good
6: but
4: stuff.
6: It's, you know, I do a ton of shows, and this has been right up there as one of my favorites, if not my favorite, for many, many years. And, you know, tend to listen to you guys every once in a while during the week, too, now that we can. And we couldn't do that 20 years ago, so that's cool also.
4: That's very true. All right, Scott, the Knicks, they still game one. What was your biggest betting takeaway?
6: Yeah, I had a Brunson, first of all, over 24.5 points, and I thought I was dead to rights, you know, when he got injured with about 3 minutes to go in the first quarter, and he didn't come back till about 7.5 minutes to go in the second quarter, and I'm texting the guys in my betting circle. I'm like, well, that's a dead prop. You know, we're going to lose that one. Then he goes nuts in the fourth quarter. The biggest thing that I saw in that, the takeaway, was that I think they're going to have to take Wimby off of Karl Anthony Towns on the defensive end when New York has the basketball. I thought that hurt Wimby at both ends of the floor when they got into the fourth quarter. And, of course, I also think that San Antonio tonight is going to have to bring everything, including the kitchen sink, and throw it at Brunson. Because without Brunson, I don't think New York – they need a secondary player who can really step up big when Brunson maybe isn't on his game, which is rare, but when it happens – to win this series, even though they're up one game to none. So I really thought I need to see more from a couple of the players other than Brunson on the Knicks. And I think as far as the Spurs guys, you got to take Wimby off of Karl Anthony Towns. You can't have, you know, the thing about Towns is, man, he gets underneath him and bodies him. You know, he just kind of knocks him around a little bit. And Wimby might end up being the best player we ever see in the history of the NBA, you know, 10, 15 years from now. But he's getting bumped out of the way by Karl Anthony Towns, and you know, they can switch Castle on him a little bit, things like that, and free him up on the offensive end. And I think that's what we'll see tonight. I also think Wimby is going to get a ton of looks early and often in this game because that's kind of what, you know, the coaching said the other night, which Mitch Johnson said the other night in a post-game press conference. We got to get Wimby more involved offensively. But you can't let him get worn out on the defensive end. And also, I think we'll see a better coaching move down the stretch in the fourth quarter where you're going to see Harper out there instead of Fox. And that was a mistake made the other night. He's got Harper sitting on the bench. I actually played Harper over 4.5 rebounds in this game tonight, and he's been clearing that without a problem since he recovered from his ankle injury. So those are the adjustments that I think you'll see. More Harper, less Fox down the stretch, and less of Wimby having to defend Karl Anthony Towns.
5: You know, interesting, Scott, that you talk about the Catman and his defense, and the pundits talked about that, and I talked about it the following day. We had Rick Candle on there, who's been covering the NBA for many years. It's like the Catman defensively came alive. I mean, it just was very interesting. It was so noticeable. So that being said, will props change during a playoff or finals run, depending how good or how bad somebody's playing?
6: Yeah, it really hasn't, you know, especially you get this deep now into the postseason. Like that Harper over 4.5 rebounds, you know, that's basically been the same way for the last several games. And okay. And then you look at, you know, Brunson's always going to be right around 24.5, 25.5 on the road. So you don't see a lot of changes as far as like major changes. You know what you see sometimes? In the conference finals and in the first and second round, you might see big adjustments or bigger adjustments. And I think what you'll see like in this series as it moves forward, they'll start moving the money, the prices on these. Like that Harper over on his rebounds, you know, you could have that as low as like a minus $1.15. Now you got to pay minus $1.50. So you went from having to plunk down 115 to 100, now 150 to 100. So you see a lot of movement on the juice, on the prices, more than you do like Harper going from 4.5 rebounds to 5.5 rebounds. And that's kind of where they, you know, move it the most, at least on the props that I look for.
4: So the Knicks are a dog, a big one in this one, 5.5, 6.5, and I saw something like that early January was the last time they were this big of a dog, with the exception of last game of the season. Why no love? Why no love?
6: I think it's, you know, because historically, you know, I'm talking, you know, a couple of decades now, when you see in the postseason a game one favorite lose outright, I mean, it's like it's 60% against the spread in game two on that home team. I think that has a lot to do with it. It's that zigzag theory, and a lot of folks still bet the zigzag theory. And it hasn't been badly, you know, hasn't done badly over the last couple of years, the zigzag. But it's almost an automatic play for some people. So I think that influences that point spread. You know, it opened around 5.5, and now it's up to as high as 6.5. And I think that has a lot to do with it. I got in at 5.5. I was able to get in right away on San Antonio, take my chances here, and that they're going to be able to make these adjustments and come through. But that's mainly it. It's basically for the last 20 years, as long as we've been doing the show together, you'll see that game two postseason home favorite cover at a 60% clip if they lost outright in game one.
4: Can you elaborate more on the zigzag approach? I'm not familiar with that.
6: Yeah, that's just basically, you know, like if, you know, New York covered game one, so you take San Antonio to cover game two. Then you take New York to cover game three, and, you know, it's pretty simple. I don't really, you know, I don't blindly play that because, boy, you can get, you know, your butt kicked a little bit at the book if you're blindly playing something like that. But it has done okay over the last few years. So nobody's getting really hurt their bankroll by doing that. But I tend to not to do that. Like if you would have done that in the Knicks series, you know, in the last series against Cleveland, you would have been in trouble. You know, so I tend to just go game by game. But in this game here, I do think you can back that trend of 60% the last, you know, almost 20 years with San Antonio.
5: And on top of that, the over-under, last time I looked, got, what, 217.5? That's where they're currently at right now?
6: Yeah, it's been bouncing around a little bit. I got my book, my line service in front of me, got 18 books. It's basically 217.5 almost everywhere. There's one book at 217 out of 18 books. The other 17 have it at 217.5. I didn't mess with the total at all in this one. I tend to look to play the under in game three in an NBA Finals. That's where I'll start looking at playing totals.
5: And on top of that, when you look at it, we look at all of it. When we talked a little bit earlier about the props, what are some of the props in this, let's say this series, maybe tonight's game, a little off the wall, that caught your attention?
6: Yeah, that over, of course, with Harper with the rebounds, 4.5. I also like Jalen Brunson over 2.5. Made three-pointers. And it's, I know he had a bad game the other night from the arc. He only made two. He took like 9 or 10. But he's going to get his chances, obviously. And part of that, you know, that rough outing of, you know, two of nine, I believe it was, from the 3-point line. Mm-hmm. Part of that was that injury, and he was kind of limping around a little bit for, you know, most of the first half. And then he came on in the fourth quarter. So I like that over a little bit, over 2.5 3-pointers made. And another one that I like, guys, is De'Aaron Fox under 15.5 points scored. And, you know, he doesn't get there. I mean, since he got hurt that ankle in a previous series, he's not gotten to that mark of hitting 16 points in any game. And also, not only that, but as I mentioned, I do believe that Fox is going to be on the bench if it's close down the stretch in favor of Harper. And I don't think Fox is going to get as much playing time at the end of the game that he did the other night. Even the coaching staff, because he kind of felt they made a mistake there and even talked about it. So I think under 15.5 points for Fox isn't a bad way to go. Again, over 2.5 made threes by Brunson. I like that a little bit better than the Fox prop. And then my favorite prop was Harper over 4.5 rebounds.
4: All right, let's switch gears. NHL Finals, Hurricanes there in Vegas tomorrow. What's the best bet for Game 3 at this point?
6: Whew, boy, I tell you, this is a scary game. I lost last night. I had under 6. It's 2-0 with 8 or 9 minutes to go in the game. Yeah. I'm feeling pretty good about life.
4: Yeah.
6: You know, and then everything fell apart over the next 5 minutes for Vegas, and eventually 7 goals were scored, and the books went cha-ching on my bet. So as far as what, you know, Vegas is a very small favorite in this one. It's almost a pick-em game. I wanted Carolina to lose that game last night so I could come back big on Carolina tomorrow in Game 3. That didn't happen. So now, guys, I haven't pulled the trigger on any play yet on this game. I'm leaning Vegas because some of what Carolina's done the last two games where they have scored, there's been several fluky goals. But that was such a shot to the chops. And I know you split on another team's ice. You're thinking, okay, we did our job. We got a split. We got home court, home ice advantage. But the bottom line is the way they lost that game, that was theirs for the taking.
4: Yeah.
6: They were dominating. And then you had one play that nobody's talking about today. There was maybe, it was right before Carolina went on their goal-scoring barrage. About 9.5 minutes or so left in the game, Marner on a breakaway completely beats Frederik Andersen right past his right shoulder, and it goes off the crossbar. If that goes in, it's 3-0 Vegas. Carolina's not coming back from 3-0 over the final 8 or 9 minutes. I'm, you know, again, I've never been a professional athlete, but boy, that felt like a shocking loss for Vegas. And they might not have McNabb, who took that 90-mile-an-hour puck off his face. He's one of their top two defensemen. So I want to play Vegas, but I haven't done so yet for those reasons.
5: You know, Scott, interesting, a lot of the prognosticators talking about both these goalies, low-scoring, you know, games. 9 goals the first game. You mentioned 7 goals last night. You kind of look at this thing, is that going to be a trend, or do they settle down? And if this thing does go 7, the prototypical 3-2 or 2-1 type of games.
6: Yeah, I think it settles down, and you see a better defensive game. The total's 5.5, so it's been, you know, as high as 6 the last two games. But again, we had fluky goals last night. We had mistakes and turnovers in game 1 by both teams that led to fluky goals for both teams. But if you look at before this series began, Vegas had allowed 10 goals over their previous 6 playoff games. They only gave up 7 goals in 4 games to high-powered Colorado. And then Carolina is the stingiest team in the league in shots on goal allowed, and also on, they're the 5th fewest goals on average allowed Carolina throughout the course of the season. So I think at some point the mistakes stop being made by these two teams with the puck, and you start seeing a more defensive hockey game. And I'm probably going to go that route again, guys, under 5.5 rather than a side in this game.
4: Scott, are you looking at UFC 250 yet, or is that another week before you kind of dive into that?
6: I have to wait to dive into it. Yeah, I gotta, you know, I used to do it. I used to jump in, and then, you know, it seemed like half my card would be changed because of a guy getting injured or something like that. So I just wait until it gets close to the event.
4: Scott, as always, buddy, we appreciate you, man. Have yourself a great weekend.
6: You too, guys. Thanks, man.
4: That's Scott Spritzer, DocSports.com. You can follow him on Twitter at Scott Wins. So we appreciate him. It's his time once again every Friday. Of all the places in North America, a national team could have set up for the World Cup. Why did Turkey pick Mesa and Arizona Athletic Grounds, the only World Cup base camp in the entire state? $3 million landing in the East Valley, and a free fan day on Monday. It's already sold out. How big is this? We got a local angle we're going to bring to you next. It's Rockin' Minutes with Jamie B. from Wright Toyota.
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4: All right, the biggest World Cup in history is 6 days away. June 11th. Kicks off in Mexico City. Mexico and South Africa get it all started. This thing's a monster. 48 teams, 104 matches, 16 host cities across three countries. Of course, United States, Canada, Mexico. It's 39 days of soccer. There's never been anything like it. But here's why you should care. Because right here in the Valley, of the 64 base camps that FIFA picked around North America, one of them is in our backyard, Turkey. The Turkey national team, they're based right here in Mesa at AAG, Arizona Athletic Grounds, and it's the only World Cup base camp in the state. It was supposed to be down at Kino Complex down in Tucson, Iran, but then they ended up going to Mexico. This isn't a small deal. I mean, Turkey is back in the World Cup for the first time since 2002, and they finished third, the best ever, third. So they punched their ticket through the European playoffs. They beat Romania. Then they knocked off Kosovo and 1-0 in the final to get here. So they land in the Group D, which is the same group as the United States and Paraguay and Australia. So they'll open up with Australia on June 13th. So a national team on the biggest stage chose Mesa as their home. And by the way, by them picking Mesa, FIFA picking Mesa, it's going to pump around $3 million into the economy. White glove facility, world-class facility, and that's why they picked us.
5: That's awesome.
4: Yeah, so there's an event on June 8th, which is Monday, where it's a community day. It's a free event where you get to watch the turkey train, you know, get autographs, photos, and all that kind of stuff. There's food, live music, and things of that sort. However, it's sold out in like 2 hours.
5: Oh, my goodness.
4: So there are a lot of people that want to go to this, especially the Turkish community, which is just huge. But unfortunately, it sold out like so quick. And then there were some tickets that came back and just went out a couple days ago. And those things already sold out. But, you know, it's crazy. This the fanatics to just an opportunity to watch an hour plus sure. practice. That's all it is. Because every practice is closed. So, in other words, once they're here for a month, you can't go out to the park or out to the grounds and be able to just watch them because the practices are all closed. There is so much security, FBI and local police. I mean, it's huge. And there's people from what I'm hearing coming from all over the country just to come out and see them practice. And it's just unfortunate because FIFA is such a monster that they're not giving, they're not allowing in Turkey, not allowing folks to watch them. And it's just unfortunate. Now, maybe it would have been different if Turkey wasn't playing the United States. I mean, I remember being with the Fiesta Bowl, and Rutgers was in town playing Arizona State, and they practiced at Scottsdale Community College. And one of the jobs that we had as volunteers from the Yellow Jackets is we had to basically black out the fence all the way around because Greg Schiano, who was the head coach then, he left and came back. He's there now.
5: Mr. Anal.
4: Yeah, he freaked out because at one point there was this is 15 years ago, there was a drone just kind of flying over around the area over there, and he had a major stink about it that we had to go find this person, and it was some 12-year-old just with a little, he wasn't trying to get any plays that he can get over to ASU down the road.
5: Well, that area, there's an area off to the right where you guys are practicing. That's a lot of guys fly model airplanes out there.
4: Okay.
5: So he was flying his drone or model airplane, whatever it was. But that's a huge area because I used to train kids out there where those practice fields are at SCC, Scottsdale Community College. And there's a huge area where guys, people come out and they fly their model airplanes here and there. But that's going above and beyond. I mean, that's paranoia at its finest.
4: But I just think, this is the biggest thing that happened in Mesa, other than the Cubs, obviously, and the A's that trained there for 1 month. But the idea behind these figures of $3 million, the team doesn't just come up and show up and train. They bring a traveling party. They get the players, the coaches, the sports staff, the security, the federation people, and they're staying at hotels for weeks in the valley in Mesa. They're eating at the restaurants, they're renting vehicles, they're using the local services, not to mention the visitors that are coming in, the media, the traveling fans, their sponsors. I mean, that's a lot of spending, and that projection, like I said, is around $3 million. It could even go higher than that, but you always see the economic impact numbers, and they are important because it really helps a lot of people, and this is great. We need more of this.
5: I think
4: we need more
5: of
4: this kind of stuff, and I'm hoping that, I hope Turkey has success, not to the same level as United States, but I hope they have success, and, people start, getting more into soccer.
5: Will that be there? So that'll be their home base between all the games that they're going to have. Okay,
4: so in other words, they'll go to like their first games in Vancouver.
5: Yeah.
4: So they'll go to Vancouver and they'll play Australia, and then they'll come back and train for a week, and then they'll go to their next game, train for a week, go to the next game, train for a week, and then that's when you determine if they get through the next stage.
5: So they're even very cautious about people seeing their plays.
4: Oh, you're not going to see any.
5: Yeah.
4: I mean, there's a fence around the Lerner and Rose Stadium out there.
5: Is that right?
4: It's big.
5: And I mean, I like that stadium. You got the one side that's here, and then the other side's smaller, but are they going to have standing room only or just – just seats, or will they be allowed to stand around the field as well? So
4: it's all lockdown.
5: Wow, it's amazing.
4: Well, there's going to be from Monday.
5: It only
4: seats about 2,500, and there were only 2,900 seats available.
5: Okay.
4: That's all that people allowed, because we were maxed on how much seat we had. There'll be some standing room, but it's going to be 7 o'clock at night.
5: That's
4: going to be hot on Monday.
5: That'd be fun to watch guys like those guys.
4: You think?
5: Oh, yeah. Those are the best of the best, Rock.
4: I know. They got a couple guys from Real Madrid. There's a good team. England has a guy on that. The guy who plays for England.
5: I like to watch some of the skills that those guys have. Love to see that. Dribbling, shooting.
4: I don't know. I just see guys running up and down the field, doesn't do it for me.
5: But the soccer fanatics, they see it different.
4: All right, got more on FIFA. They have a bunch of unsold World Cup seats. The Knicks tickets are now costing more than a Super Bowl ticket. It's called the Money Line. We're going to get into that. And then Rob Fredrickson as we embark on another hour of Rock'em and Ooch with Jimmy B here on ESPN Radio Phoenix.
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1: All right, it's the money line, where we follow the dollars behind the games, off the field, off the scoreboard, straight to the bottom line. Let's get into it, because the Knicks tickets are insane.
2: Imagine game one.
1: The resale market for the games coming back to Madison Square Garden absolutely exploded. As of yesterday afternoon, so this has changed, the get-in price for Monday Game 3 of the Garden is around, how much you think?
2: I'm just to get in, nickel seat, nosebleed, I'm going to say $2,000 for the cheap seats. $2,000 for the cheap seats.
1: Just to get in, don't know where the seats are, $8,200.
2: No way!
1: Nearly double of what it was 3 days earlier. Game 4, which could be the clincher.
2: I'll say it's 12.
1: Up around 8,500.
2: Man, that's...
1: And possible game 6, $9,000 to walk in the door. Now, here's the kicker. Game 3 get-in prices is higher than the cheapest ticket to the World Cup final in July. It's higher than this year's Super Bowl to sit in the upper deck. Because the Knicks haven't been to the finals in 27 years and haven't won since I was 5.
2: 74?
1: 73.
2: 73?
1: So that hunger is showing up in the wallet.
2: And you know what? Those folks wouldn't hesitate to pay it, Rock.
1: Let me flip it for you. San Antonio game 2. How much to get in?
2: I'm going to say it's probably, I'll say 1,500.
1: 800.
2: Okay, that's close. That's still
1: same
2: a lot.
1: Final, same series.
2: Sure.
1: One city's desperate and one's not, right?
2: Well, this could be, well, here's the thing. This could be the last time San Antonio fans see their Spurs at home, because if the Knicks win tonight and they go home and win 2, because it's 2-2, what? Is it 2-2, 1-1-1, whatever they worked it. Could be the last time they see him at home.
1: Now, here's the business twist on the same run. Analysts are saying that the Knicks' playoff push generates at least $145 million for the franchise. Each home game is worth about $20 million. But the Knicks swept the Sixers. They got the Cavs to get there. They wiped out.

0: got a bunch of home playoff dates that they couldn't sell. One estimate says that those sweeps cost the parent company $29 million in revenue that they'll never see. Think about that. They were so good, so fast, they left tens of billions of dollars on the table. Winning quick is great for the trophy, but it's terrible for the gate, right? It clearly is.
1: That'll teach you, Mr. Dolan, to go get that good team. It's costing you money because they've won 12 consecutive playoff games.
2: I think that's hilarious.
0: World Cup tickets, the shell game. Bringing home to soccer because we are 1 week out. Mm-hmm. And World Cup, June 11th. FIFA is still sitting on tens of thousands of unsold tickets. The available inventory has been basically bouncing all over the place. 40,000, then up to 115,000, then down to 20,000. They're playing the shell game, like the supply and demand. Mm-hmm. And the prices are still high. The group stage between Austria and Jordan, not exactly Brazil or Argentina, still runs you about $380 to get in. So how does FIFA move them? They could do two ways. They can do giveaways. The city's sponsors, they can buy blocks and hand them out. Bank of America is funding over 4,500 free tickets for veterans and first responders.
2: Good for them.
0: Can quietly, shift the seats on the resale sites. They can go to, those different resale sites, but because FIFA will get a cut on top of that. But it's getting pretty messy with attorney generals in New York and New Jersey and California, and they're investigating FIFA over the ticketing pricing and things like that. It's nuts. I mean, I know just from experience on just what a home-based practice for an hour and a half has done for tickets. And they were free.
1: So did they overestimate the market or underestimate the market as far as everybody jumping on the bandwagon, seeing these big numbers? Because a lot of the soccer fans, they can't afford some of these prices. They just can't. Mm-hmm. So I commend a lot of corporate sponsors stepping up and just giving these tickets away. Heck, if I'm in any big city we're going to be hosting, just go to your local Boys and Girls Clubs or go to anywhere that they can go, soccer clubs, Boys and Girls Clubs, wherever you can, and distribute these tickets. Just give them away.
0: ESPN is going to be doing another round of layoffs. And this time it's expected to hit the on-air talent as well as the behind-the-scenes folks. This would be the second round in a few months. The big driver is ESPN swallowed up the NFL Network. And when you absorb another company, then the cost-cutting usually follows. And the parent company, which of course is Disney, they've been trimming across the board. Tough business, media side of sports, even when you think they're so valuable. You're seeing different sports center hosts now, right?
1: Yes.
0: You're seeing a lot of guys and gals, and they're probably getting them a lot cheaper, right? But I know they're some of them are all trying to brand themselves as a twosome, right? You hear them like, oh, it's Kathy and John, Sports Center, whatever. Yes. I don't think it matters.
1: It doesn't.
0: Who's reporting his highlights?
1: It really doesn't.
0: You don't need an Overman and Patrick anymore or Eisen. You don't need those guys. I mean, just give me the highlights.
1: The other thing too is you're absorbing the NFL Network talent as well too. So I'm sure that in those boardrooms, wherever they make this decision, who the talent's going to be, when it comes to football season, when you absorb both of them. And I don't know if they're going to – I know they're going to keep their network separately, but it's still owned by them. The crossover on some of that might be the same. You might see guys, NFL Network, over on ESPN, I mean, as far as that is concerned. But the last cuts, I was surprised at some of the individuals that got let go by ESPN. They were solid. Well, that's the bottom line right there. Solid
0: All right,
1: people.
0: Staying with media being valuable, the NFL just told Congress that Roger Goodell – will not be coming to testify, as the House Judiciary Committee wanted him in Washington next week to answer for the league's TV deals, specifically how they square with the broadcast law that dates back to 1961. The NFL declined, pointing to ongoing litigation, and then made a case in writing saying they say 87% of the games are still on free broadcast TV and 100% in home markets on the teams playing, which is accurate.
1: Sure, yeah, and I think that
0: the streaming,
1: that's where the monopoly, where they're saying.
0: They're moving the games to Netflix and Amazon and Paramount, and fans are, I think most of us are sick that we need to have five different subscriptions to follow your team. And I think that's where the government's jumping in and saying it's enough is enough and let's move on. So we'll see.
1: I think the other thing too was the monopoly that they're, again, that the NFL has with the streaming. And Congress just wants to make sure, as you say in the story, that it's fair market value, number one, giving people the opportunity, and that the NFL's not forcing people to watch your games on streaming versus free TV, versus cable or free TV.
0: All right, this one's kind of wild. Duke and Michigan, two blue bloods, were scheduled to play a basketball game at Madison Square Garden in December. Now they have moved it to a baseball stadium. They're going to play where the Marlins play. And why on earth why are they going to do that?
1: Why?
0: Media rights. The game's also going to stream on Amazon. The Big Ten's TV deals with Fox covers its territory, and New York is on the edge of that map because of Rutgers. Miami is not in the Big Ten country, so they can dodge the rights conflict there and literally relocate this basketball game 1,300 miles to a different state into a baseball park. And that's where college sports money has gone. Schools are rerouting their games due to their own TV contracts. I mean, it's nuts. USC and Notre Dame, they had canceled their football series. Remember when UCLA, floated playing in Las Vegas or even Mexico City with Netflix? That one's still trying to figure out what the hell is going to happen with that one.
1: And the Marlins have a dome, right? They've got a dome there.
0: I think so, yeah.
1: Yeah, I think they finally, the folks in Miami who were sweltering for years, finally get the dome. That's interesting to hear. Again, the media rights dictate that. And that'll be a hell of a game, Duke and Michigan. I mean, I think that'd be early. You look at December, a lot of teams are establishing themselves. Here they are, they're getting ready for the back half of the season. To watch those two play the national champs in Duke would be a lot of fun to watch that.
0: So ballparks are now louder than ever. As a lot of Major League Baseball parks are using more music, more sound effects, blasting in between damn every pitch. The Blue Jays went from sound on half of their pitches to nearly all of them. The Yankees now have an alarm that goes off on two strike counts. So you're seeing, more of this, and there is some pushback. There's a minor league team in Louisville that ran something called Nothing Night. No music, no video board, no promos, just natural sounds of baseball. It went viral. Fans loved it so much that they have scheduled a second one.
1: Did you watch that Jets Miami game when they went without any broadcasters? They just showed the game. I'll never forget this.
0: What was that?
1: That was probably, I'm going to say mid late 70s, early 80s. That they promoted this. It was on NBC, and they promoted the hell out of it. Hey, first time we're just going to show no broadcasters whatsoever. They just showed the game, and I watched it. No opening. No welcome, whatever. It's just, it had all the graphics, and then they played the game. Then they go to commercial, then they come back. And I'm pretty sure it was Miami. I don't know if they played the Jets some, but it was like, it was just like very sterile. Just watching a game without broadcasters.
0: So you wonder,
1: the flavor.
0: If you go to a game, you're going to Chase. I mean, do you want it to be a nightclub, or do you want to hear the crack in the bat?
1: Oh, no. I mean,
0: sip your beer.
1: I remember people used to take their transistors and listen to the game while it's the game. I mean, you're right here. I will say this. If you go to AT&T and you've been there, Dallas Cowboys Stadium, you're like, you got good seats and you're watching the game. You're watching the big scoreboard.
0: Yeah, so
1: 90% of the time.
0: So big.
1: I mean, it's so huge in the picks.
0: I'm not a fan of NBA games. It just the music is so loud, and not sound like the get off my lawn guy, but I want to watch the game, and you get distracted by the music sometimes.
1: So our good buddy Sean Crespin, who was the DJ for the Suns for many, many years.
0: Yeah, you call him that.
1: Yeah.
0: See what he says. You call him the DJ.
1: But remember how that just started to come about at the Suns game? Oh. All that marketing, all the stuff in between and the marketing. Now, for us Suns fans, you weren't here. When the Gorilla first started, he kind of started that whole thing. When he'd come out in between timeouts and he would do his thing and And it became kind of a thing. And he'd go, the trampoline thing with the basketball, I don't know if he started that or the guy after, but you start hiring these gymnasts to be the gorilla. And it just kind of started with him. That's when the all the mascots started doing their thing or whatever. And then all this music and hoopla and who could shoot the puck in between the three-inch hole and all that kind of stuff. It's fun, but I think what it proves is we're such a constant motion marketing people that we got to have all that stimulus. We can't even enjoy timeout without anything going on.
0: I always thought that they could only play the music in an NBA game when the home team had the ball.
1: Right.
0: Now you're hearing it
1: all the time.
0: All the time.
1: Yeah.
0: I mean, who decides that?
1: And I know it was, I know in college football, the bands could play until the ball is getting ready to get snapped.
0: Sure.
1: Now they're playing all the time.
0: Yeah.
1: It's a penalty. High school, it's a penalty if they do that.
0: Oh, really?
1: Yeah, if the band's playing, they got to stop before the play. So they can play in between or if there's a touchdown. But if the band's playing whatever, you'll get a warning, and the second time the official throw a personal foul penalty.
0: I mean, I guess at the end of the day, it's not going to make me not want to go to a game because of all the music. But it just seems like they're doing a lot. I do like in baseball. I like the walk-up songs.
1: Sure, that's cool.
0: To the players.
1: Yeah.
0: I love when you know what they do in San Diego, what they did in New York when the closer comes out. I mean,
1: that's
0: love.
1: Fun. Yeah.
0: I love that. I wish we saw more of that at Chase.
1: Yeah.
0: And, you know, got to keep winning.
1: Entertainment overload.
0: Speaking of Chase, Ketel Marte did it again. Walk-off bomb against the Dodgers. We'll get into that next. We're out here at Wright Toyota, right on the...
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12: So the first pitch, swung on, that is hit high and deep, down the left field line, towards the corner, goodbye! A second deck shot for Cattell, it's a walk-off blast, and the Diamondbacks win the finale by a final score of 3-2.
0: How about that, a 431-foot home run over Tanner Scott. Yeah, second walk-off this year and second in his career. And now they split the four-game series with the Dodgers. And they did it after being held scoreless through the first seven. Corbin Carroll got him started with that solo shot in the eighth. Perdomo tied it. And then Ketel Marte did what you just heard, courtesy of the Major League Baseball and the Diamondbacks. But it was a scary moment with the collision at first base with Vargas and Muncy. Both left the game. It was pretty violent collision there at first base. Reports after the game were encouraging, as well as this morning, that they both avoided some serious injury. But the game had a little bit of everything. The injury, the Dodgers in control, the D-backs doing what they normally do as of late, not get the bats out. And then all of a sudden, it flips. I mentioned Carroll hits one, Perdomo ties one, and then Marte, who been quiet most of the night, steps in, ends it on the first pitch. Of course, that's what we want to see from our stars, and we did. And for the D-backs, a win that they needed to kind of save face. They didn't want to get beat in the series, and we'll take a split. I think we went in early in the week and said a split would be nice. Take it. So
1: I think you take and you just kind of go, hey, look, we can compete. And then I think a lot of it, when you the middle two games, you win the first one, and then you give up a total of 13 runs the next two games, and it's not looking good for your staff. And to your point, they're not scoring any runs, and then they only allow two runs yesterday. Ohtani got the night off, but beside that, you just look at it, you handle it. I mean, you look at Corbin Carroll, some of the things that he's doing is in reference to as the consistency you're watching this young man, and I think those are some of the things I look at when I watch this team overall. Who are the guys that are the consistent guys? You brought up the young guys a little bit earlier. I think they're really contributing, and that's one of the things you want to do. When you see these young guys come up, they're contributing. They're doing, I think, a very good job. I look at, Fernandez. I mean, Fernandez, well, they've played 67 games. He's played in 55 of the 67 games. I mean, he's playing first base. He came in for Vargas to replace him. He's at shortstop. He's at third base. He's at first base. If there's a talent to be developed, his development or his growth curve is invaluable for this team right now. When I look at the leading hitter of this team, that being Corbin Carroll, and look at the numbers across the board in what he's played, 59 games so far out of the 67. Here he is. He's the leading hitter. He's your power hitter. Look at the home runs. Marte's with the 9. He's got the 11. And then just a dramatic drop-off from there. Now, Arenado, he's picked up the slack with the 8 home runs. But I think if they just get a little more power somewhere in the lineup, maybe a little more production from the bottom half of the lineup, this could be a really solid team. And with a Soroka, and you look at Erod, the way those two are pitching, and then look at last night from that standpoint, the way the pitching went down as far as their bullpen is concerned and some of the things that they're getting done has been very, very good in reference to the way Ryan Nelson's handled things as well, too. So this is a team clearly in the hunt for wild card. I think they remain in the hunt for wild card.
0: Too early, man. What are we talking about? We've been talking wild card since April.
1: Hey, you know what? But they got way behind early on. They made a run, but it was the last, 3 weeks last year, they were fading and fading big time. But there's 5 or 6. I think at the halfway point at the All-Star break, I think this team, we're going to really know what kind of team this Arizona Diamondbacks team is. And I feel pretty confident this team will make a good, solid run at getting into the wild card. I really do.
0: So Washington Nationals, 3 games starting tonight And then tomorrow and Sunday as Washington comes in a team that just got swept by Miami. And here they are coming in to Chase. And you got an afternoon game tomorrow at 1:10 and a 12:15 game on Sunday. Both these teams are hovering around 500. Arizona 33-29. Washington's one game under, 31-32. But Merrill Kelly goes for Arizona tonight. So he's 5-3. ERA's up. ERA is up there though. It's around five. So, but he's been hittable. And then Mackenzie Gore, their best arm. He's gonna get. I think he's going tonight, right? Is that he's going? Okay.
1: Yeah, he's going.
0: Yeah, I think it is. Yeah. Look
1: I'll double check that for a second. But, I mean, you look at and here comes the Nationals, to your point, they lost the last three in a row. And when you look at the runs for, they've scored 331 runs, leads the major leagues. They also lead the major leagues in runs against, 341. So you look at that discrepancy, 331 to 341 minus 10 if we do the K-State math. So, Merrill Kelly, who's given up a lot of hits, this ball club, they better be on their toes because this is a team that can rake. Now, problem is they just give up so many runs, as I mentioned. So this is going to be a fun series to watch. I think a lot of runs will be scored when you watch this. And you talked about Kelly taking the bump and Griffin's on the bump tonight.
0: Griffin. Okay. Yeah, it was a lefty. So I think they're throwing three lefties at him.
1: Yes, yes.
0: And one note, and this has to do with Carroll, he's hitting damn near 400 against left-handed pitching this year. He's the best left-on-left hitter in baseball right now when it comes to the numbers. So the matchup, at least we're seeing, is going to be three lefties that are going to go up against Arizona this weekend. So if you're into DraftKings or whatever and props, you may want to look at Corbin Carroll.
1: Yeah, and I think that he's been steady yet, even though he's had a couple of days. His slumps have not been as long as they were early on. It seems like he's really found his stroke. He's hitting the ball to all areas of the park with power, line drives and power. And I got to tell you what, Rock, 3-for-4 last night when he's dialed in. His stroke is just awesome. I mean, you could throw it low, you could throw it high. And I think the way he's driving the ball, just focusing on driving the baseball, if it's outside, he's driving to left field. If it's inside, he's recognizing and pulling it. If it's over the plate, he drives it up the middle. He's just right now just, whether it's right-handers and you bring up the left-handed pitching, he's just doing a good job of staying locked in. Marte, on the other hand, was 1-for-22 until he hit that walk-off last night. You just love to see him a little more consistent. When he's hot, he's hot. But when he's not, he's not. And I think those are some of the things that Torrey Lavelle is looking forward, more consistency from Cattell.
0: So the bottom line, Arizona's a better team at home. They got a better lineup against lefties. They should win this series.
1: I would agree.
0: Kelly's been shaky, but the Nationals are struggling a little bit right now. So, or at least 2 of 3 feels like the floor here, but right. A sweep could be on the table if they can get these bats out. So let's keep our fingers crossed.
1: You got a team that's dead last three in a row, lost three out of the last five. So, get them while they're down. But you're going to have to score a lot of runs. And if you're Merrill Kelly, you got to keep the ball down on this team. And this is a team that can score some runs. So just keep the ball down. Let your defense do its job.
0: All right, we're going to catch up with Rob Fredrickson next, talk some Cardinals football. OTAs are just about done. Will they get rookies next week? Or what is it?
1: Mandatory. Next week. Yeah.
0: And everybody.
1: Everybody. Mandatory Monday, Rock.
0: So, Jacoby Brissett.
1: Or Josh Sweat. Or,
0: So what happens if they don't show?
1: They get fined. It's like regular camp.
0: All right, we'll talk to Rob about that next. But Max has got another ESPN Radio 620 Sports Center right now.
13: 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I'm Max Brown. The D-backs rallied for a 3-2 walk-off win over the Dodgers last night at Chase Field. Corbin Carroll hit a solo homer in the eighth. Geraldo Perdomo tied the game. And Cattell Marte delivered the game-winning home run in the ninth. 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
4: 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Rob, how's your Friday treating you, buddy? What's going on?
5: Gentlemen, I'm doing well, man. Great day.
4: It is, isn't it?
6: Anytime you can talk football on June 5th, that's a great day, isn't it, Rob?
5: You know, it is. But this, I got to be honest, this is the time of the year where storylines are few and far between and hard to come by. But you know, as it relates to the Cardinals, there are a few things that are noteworthy and might be interesting to keep an eye on, especially with mandatory minicamp coming up.
4: Yeah, that leads us to our first one. Jacoby Brissett, could you see a case where he does not go to that?
5: Yeah, I can see a case where, you know, he decides to hold strong and his holdout up until this point has been a holdout through voluntary OTAs, yeah. So it hasn't really been a holdout. But if he's not there at mandatory minicamp, yeah, maybe there's a little bit more weight behind this this holdout, and you know, then it'll just depend on if the Cardinals want to really look at doing something with his contract.
6: On top of that, Rob, as I see the CBA and everything like that, the if you don't show up, you get fined for mandatory minicamps. Is that net correct, that this is fining territory if you don't show up?
5: Yeah. I mean, if it's mandatory, yeah, there are consequences if you don't show up. I think it elevates per day that you miss. So I think, yes, if he misses the entire minicamp, he's probably looking at over $100,000 in fines. Now if he can leverage that and then get some extra money, and when they finally come to an agreement, you know, it's all kind of spilled milk under the bridge, I guess.
6: Mm-hmm. We call that moot point. They just kind of pick it up. And then on top of that, your leading defender, your sack master, that being Josh Sweat, there'll be a lot of question marks Allegedly, he's wanting to be traded, but it'll be interesting to see whether he shows up as well as Trey Benson.
5: Yeah, you know, Josh Sweat, it's interesting. He's been out and it hasn't been to the voluntary OTAs. Well, he never has, right?
6: Right.
5: It's come to the forefront that, you know, he does his own thing in the off season, and he always has. And this is not anything abnormal. But if those trade rumors don't subside, then, you know, I'm sure the Cardinals will listen and entertain if there are some offers out there. But my thing is, if Josh Sweat is traded, this is a tank, whether it's intended or not, because there's nobody else on that roster that can get to the quarterback.
6: Exactly. Yeah, that was my next question. My next point is that if you trade away your number one defensive guy, which I feel, in my opinion, your number one defensive guy, and you're going, well, we'll go get a third or a fourth or whatever they get, a trade from that standpoint. I agree with you. It's like, okay, then you are in total rebuilding mode if that happens.
5: Yeah, because Calais Campbell was number two in sacks last year with 6.5, and he's in Baltimore. Then beyond that, you got, you know, Baron Browning. I think he had 2. Zaven Collins had 1.5 sacks, and everybody else had 1 sack each. I mean, you can't even cobble together a good pass rush if you do it by committee. There's no individuals that have any meaningful statistics in terms of getting to the quarterback, and that's going to spell disaster for this defense.
4: Rob Fredrickson joining us here on Rock Manooch with Jimmy B. Just your thoughts outside of the Cardinals. How better did the Rams get by getting the game wrecker in Myles Garrett? What does that do to the Rams and the rest of the division?
5: On draft day they drafted Ty Simpson, so Matthew Stafford is probably like, what the heck, guys? You know, I only have a year or two left in me. But let's try and win this thing. And you're drafting a backup quarterback. I think all of that is dissipated now because they've basically said, okay, Matt, here's what we're going to do for you. We're going to bring in the best defensive player in probably the last 15, 20 years in the NFL. And we're also going to bring in one of the best cornerbacks, and McDuffie. So that defense is phenomenal. It already was phenomenal, but now it's extraordinary. So Matthew Stafford's got a stacked team for him to really go out with a bang.
6: What would your thoughts be if Aaron Donald did unretire, Rob?
5: I had nightmares and I wasn't even playing. of Aaron Donald, and I have a strong suspicion that he's still got a lot left in the tank. He's not that old, and he's probably refreshed, and he's probably ready to go. He could come in and give you meaningful reps. I'm talking probably 20 to 30, maybe 35 snaps a game,
6: sure,
5: and those would be chaotic for the offense that they're playing against. So yeah, he's a guy that could come in and honestly be in Pro Bowl consideration from day one.
6: You know, it's interesting. I think of a 34 front with Aaron Donald and then the wide five technique with Garrett. And I go, wow, talking about a 34 front. And then those quick linebackers they have that can kind of fill the void as those three guys up front, kind of try to destroy havoc coming out of that backfield. But that'd be one of the better 34 fronts we'd see in many years if Aaron Donald were to come back.
5: Yeah, it sure would. And, you know, look, you look around the NFC West, and Seattle's got an exceptional defense. 49ers have really been bit by the injury bug, much like the Cardinals. But when they're healthy, they're excellent defense as well. So the toughest division in football has gotten a lot tougher for the Arizona Cardinals when you look around and see what, you know. But, you know, also on to that point, the signing of Myles Garrett, I don't think it really affects the Cardinals, at least not this year. They were already going to have tough sledding against that team. But you know, it's down the road. How will that impact the Arizona Cardinals? That remains to be seen.
6: You know, it's interesting, Rob, when you watch Seattle, San Francisco, and the Rams. You know, those guys keeping up with the Joneses. I mean, look at Ball just signed his extension going into his fifth year. And then Worthington, I believe they're looking to extend him. And then you look at what the 49ers have done in the offseason. Mike Evans, Christian Kirk, adding some defensive guys. It seems that those three are all just trying to hold serve with each other and make that proverbial run to try to win that NFC West.
5: Yeah, that's the way I look at it as well. I really do. And, you know, and then the Cardinals are kind of, you know, trying to figure some things out, I think, and
6: sure.
5: trying to see where they fit in all that. I think we all know where they fit in as of right now, but the Rams, the 49ers, and the Seahawks, they are the cream of the crop right now in that division, not only in the division, but you could make an argument in the entire NFC.
6: Rob, I don't know if you've been in this situation where a rookie is drafted a quarterback, you got a couple veterans, and whether it was the Raiders in Detroit or here at the Cardinals, I want to get your thoughts from a defensive perspective. If you're on a defense, let's say that you're in the rebuilding mode and you're watching what's going on the other side of the line of scrimmage with the quarterbacks, young guy and a couple veterans. Does that matter to you, or do you kind of look and go, well, we're trying to get our act together, but I see what's going on over there. Are you concerned one way or the other as a defensive player?
5: Not really. I think really as a defensive player, you know, you're worried about what you're doing, and
6: sure.
5: that's as it should be. That's as it should be. You should have tunnel vision in terms of, hey, do your job, And then as a defensive unit as well. But I'll say this, when you're in games and your starting quarterback's going three and out, you just come off the field and you go over and grab a Gatorade and they're already calling for the punt team. That gets a little annoying. And, look, everybody knows the most important position in football is the quarterback. And if you don't have a quarterback, it's pretty hard to cobble together a team.
6: I don't know, Rob. I've come off the field a couple of times after a couple of three and outs, and as the defensive guys or as the punt team's coming out and the defensive guys are coming out, let's go, damn it. You know, I can hear that under their breath as they're running by me. So they see what's going on, and they get a little concerned. So there's some barbs fired from across the bow there.
5: No doubt. Yeah, I think that's what I said, is that you know, when you get over to the sideline, you just get a drink of water, they're already calling for punt team. Yeah, that wears on you as a defensive player. That gets annoying. And vice versa, if defensively, if you're just allowing 10, 12, 13 play drives, chewing up clock, and the opposing team is going down the field and scoring touchdowns, that's hard on an offense too, because
6: sure.
5: that puts a lot of pressure on that quarterback and that offensive unit. So it works both ways, but the best teams are the teams that are consistent on both sides of the ball and can support each other when maybe one side isn't playing up to par.
4: Rob, as a former player, and you hear fans complain about streaming, you know, Netflix and Amazon, and do you get caught up in any of that? I mean, I know you know the business side of sports as well, but do former players even have those conversations that these fans are talking about, that you need five different streaming services to watch
5: yeah.
4: NFL?
5: Well, I'm with the fans on this one too. I hate it. I mean, now I got to get Peacock. I already have Netflix.
4: Yeah.
5: Okay, I got that one. But now do I? You know, and I have Amazon, but do I have to get Hulu next or what? What's going on here, guys? I mean, somebody should come up with an aggregator app or something where you could just go to that and pay by the hour or something to watch just on one aggregator app, and you can watch any game. I mean, something like that has to come through, because it's nonsense to get something like Peacock for one game and then you got to cancel it or you keep getting charged. I don't know. It's frustrating. I understand the fans' frustration, and something has to be resolved, because, man, it sure was a lot easier when we were growing up, and it was you had three channels. You had NBC, CBS, and ABC.
6: So Rob, will you go out to the mandatory minicamp, and if you do go out, what do you look for? Are you looking at anything specifically if you do go out?
5: I'm gonna be over at the training facility on Tuesday, so I don't know if they'll even allow me to go out there. They're so buttoned up nowadays, that, you know, and I don't consider myself media. I'm not breaking any stories over here, you know, but sure. I would like
4: Come
5: to go
4: on.
5: Out and see. I mean, I would like to go out and see. I'm interested to see how Carson Beck operates, how he's operating with the offense, and Proctor. I'm a big fan of that draft pick
6: right
5: in the fourth round. I really want to see him. But, you know, as far as the guys kind of on the line of scrimmage, you can't really gauge anything or see anything until they put the pads on. So a lot of it is, you know, patty cake and running around and looking good. But you can see some guys and what they look like. And the biggest thing, I think, is for the rookies is, can they retain all that information that's been thrown at them during OTAs? Can they, in mini camp, where maybe the pace is a little quicker, can they retain that and execute it when called upon?
6: I don't know about you, Rob. My first mini camp was the rookies, and then the veterans came in there. It was trying to, like, learn Chinese and communicate it back in Greek. I mean, it was just the fire hose trying to – I mean, it's just – and then by the way, when the veterans came in, you're even more nervous because you think you might know. But, there's a lot coming at these guys nowadays with so much of the mental pieces that they're having to deal with.
5: Yeah, it's the mental side, but it's also the physical side. My first minicamp, I'll never forget this. We're just in helmets, and I thought, you know, hey, all right, we're just going to kind of dance around here and play patty cake and whatever. And I was playing middle linebacker, and Steve Wisniewski, the all-pro guard for the Raiders, he came flying around on a pulling play, and I went over there to kind of just nuzzle up, and he absolutely waylaid me, and I was seeing stars. I'm like, okay, I now understand what this is all about. And so, you know, you get accustomed to the speed change, way different than college. So that'll be a big adjustment for a lot of these guys.
6: Yeah, get your butt up, Rook. Yeah.
5: Yeah.
4: Rob, we appreciate you always coming on with us, man. Thanks so much. And you, I mean, you sound like Wolf. Oh, I'm not part of the media. I mean, come on. You're a radio. You're an analyst. Isn't that media?
5: I mean, I'm not Gambo over here. I'm not breaking stories. You know, so I don't have sauces. I mean,
4: yeah. Come on. I love it. Rob, have a great weekend, bud. Thank you for the time.
5: All right, guys. You too. You bet.
4: That's great. Rob Harrison, he's not part of the media, and he's not breaking stories.
6: Well, he's part of the – I mean, I would think he'd be allowed to watch practice. He's part of the radio team.
4: You would think, seriously.
6: Yeah.
4: You're going to tell me that, you know – excuse me, Dave Pass is knocking on the door.
6: No, you can't
4: come out. You're the play-by-play guy.
6: You can go up and watch from the above and behind the glass.
4: And you have 15 minutes.
6: Yeah. I can't. That's nuts. Rough.
4: Anyway, all right. That's another day.
6: It's another show.
4: We got a rewind coming up, and our one call, I should say, and what's on tap for the weekend.
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11: I also think Wimby is going to get a ton of looks early and often in this game because that's kind of what coaching said the other night, which Mitch Johnson said the other night in the post-game press conference. We got to get Wimby more involved offensively. But you can't let him get worn out on the defensive end. And also, I think we'll see better coaching move down the stretch in the fourth quarter where you're going to see Harper out there instead of Fox. And that was a mistake made the other night. He's got Harper sitting on the bench. I actually played Harper over 4.5 rebounds in this game tonight, and he's been clearing that without a problem since he recovered from his ankle injury. So those are the adjustments that I think you'll see. More Harper, less Fox down the stretch, and less of Wimby having to defend Carl Anthony Towns.
4: Yeah, it's Scott Spritzer, DocSports.com, who joined us at 2:30 as he does each and every Friday as he handicapped the NBA Finals as well as the NHL Game 3 tomorrow. If you missed it, you can just download the Arizona Sports app or go to RockandMinooch.com. You can check us out on YouTube as well. Interesting.
6: You know, and we have been watching De'Aaron Fox. I got commended for sucking it up. But if he's not contributing, what, he get 7-8 points the other day? Assists were 8. But if you gotta start Harper or somebody else, maybe you just bring him off the bench if it's just too much for him. But you can see him every once in a while wincing. The OKC game, I mean, when that OKC, that last one, that was the best he'd been. I mean, he got like 15, 16 points. But I got to think what Scott was saying there is that if there's a marketed difference where he can't defend or be 90 or 95% of what he typically is, then I think you got to make that move. And I think that Mitch Johnson's got to understand that. But on top of that, I think Wemby's going to come out fired up. We're watching these guys warming up here at Wright Toyota on the TV. I mean, that game is, what, an hour and a half away. And it seems like every one of the San Antonio Spurs is out there warming up, focused. You see a couple of Knicks guys, out there doing their thing. But I got to imagine they know that this is that game they have to win, because going back to New York, it could be closeout time for the Knicks.
4: One of the big stories today we talked about, at least in the first hour, according to multiple reports, the Chicago Bears board of directors voted to move forward with developing a new stadium in Hammond, Indiana, just across the Illinois border near Wolf Lake area, And this move comes after Illinois just failed to deliver the kind of stadium and infrastructure package the Bears were seeking. And the legislation closed. So this doesn't mean the Bears are officially moving to Indiana tomorrow. The site still needs some more work. Any relocation has to be approved by the NFL. But this is a major, major bump up for the folks in Indiana. Because what's interesting is this, all the different advantages the Bears will get by moving to Indiana, and they are being so aggressive, that being Indiana. They've already created a sports commission like we have here, the Sports Authority, which will support the financing, the construction. The governor of Indiana is pitching this like a huge economic development win, and Illinois officials, they're frustrated. They can't seem to get out of their own way. The Bears may still be called, still be called Chicago, but their stadium might not be in Illinois. Yeah. I think that's what's going to happen.
6: You know, and you had mentioned earlier that the bonding's in place, all that's in place. Remember when the change in their look that the Coyotes were looking to sell their team, and they're looking to use the bonding. Remember the bonding mechanism as far as buying the team and all that kind of thing. Well, City of Glendale and the state couldn't get, I mean, it was mostly Glendale, couldn't get out of their way for that sale to happen, because I forget who the one guy from Chicago, he was looking to use some of the bonding funds as far as purchasing the Coyotes. When I hear everything in place in Indiana, folks, everything is in place. All they'd have to do is get the approval from the NFL, the Bears' approval, and then go put a shovel in the ground tomorrow if this was approved today. I mean, it's ready to go right now. Now, even though their lease isn't up until, 2033, if they could start to give the green light, start construction, by the time they come out of that lease in 2032, go to their new stadium.
4: All right, if you missed anything, again, rockandmanoosh.com, the Arizona Sports app. Tomorrow around 4:30, ESPN Radio 620 will have in 2 days, I think they'll have. Tonight, excuse me. Let me start over.
6: Go ahead.
4: Coming up at 4:30 today.
6: Yes.
4: It's Knicks and Spurs. That's what I wanted to tell you. So that's all you need to worry about. That's coming up at 4:30. And, of course, D-backs all weekend long on the Mothership 98.7. For Max, great job this week. For Manooch, good job. I'm Rock. Have a good weekend. We'll see you back here on Monday.
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